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6: Live from NPR News in Washington, I'm Ryland Barton. President Trump touted his tariffs in Michigan today, a state where they've affected many businesses.
7: They placed historic tariffs on foreign producers and manufacturers, including a 25% tariff on foreign automobiles, something that no other president had the courage to ever do.
6: Michigan's economy relies heavily on Canada, and new tariffs, including on imported cars and auto parts, create concerns. Trump's visit comes before Michigan's primary next week, and early voting's already underway. Democrats face another ideological battle between their progressive and moderate flanks in the Senate race. Congresswoman Haley Stevens is running against public health official Abdul El-Sayed, who's more left-leaning. Trump has endorsed former Congressman Mike Rogers in the Republican primary. Former FBI Director Jim Comey is asking a judge to dismiss his indictment for posting a photo of seashells on a North Carolina beach. NPR's Kerry Johnson reports.
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2: Arguing the former FBI director made a serious threat against the president. In a new court filing, Comey's lawyers say that defies common sense and the First Amendment. Comey says he's being punished for criticizing Trump and that forcing him to stand trial will chill free speech. DOJ tried and failed to bring another criminal case against Comey last year. Carrie Johnson, NPR News, Washington.
3: A federal judge in Minnesota has frozen a new law in the state aimed at prediction markets like Kalshi and Polymarket. As Minnesota Public Radio's Dana Ferguson reports, the law is the first of its kind in the country.
4: Judge Catherine Menendez blocked a law days away from taking effect that would make it a felony to host or advertise a prediction market in Minnesota. The sites let people wager on everything, from sports to politics to celebrity weddings. State legislators passed the law this spring, saying the markets could become addictive for young people and raising concerns about insider trading. The Commodity Futures Trading Commission, along with Kalshi and Polymarket, sued, saying the federal government has the authority to regulate the markets, not states. Judge Menendez says the CFTC and markets proved they could face irreparable harm from the law. She granted a preliminary injunction preventing enforcement while the case plays out. For NPR News, I'm Dana Ferguson in St. Paul.
3: The College Football Players Association says Stanford has become the first team to organize a player-led chapter. The group was established 5 years ago and advocates for unionization. This could create momentum for bargaining over working conditions for student athletes. This is NPR.
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Houston Person from the album Blue Velvet. And for this album, Blue Velvet, Houston playing tenor with Richard Wyans on piano and Be My Love. Yes, he can make any song sound like a jazz tune, I'm telling you. Houston Person, my man. I'm Tony Mowat. Here's a classic thing. This is done by Art Blakey and the Jazz Messengers with Wayne Shorter and Curtis Fuller and Lee Morgan. This is the Curtis Fuller composition, A La Mode.

Long About Now. That's the title of the song, too. Featuring Keith Eiler. Keith Eiler with Vinnie Valentino. Marvelous guitarist. And this Keith Eiler album is titled Spaces and Places. Before that, Art Blakey and the Jazz Messengers, A La Mode. From the album, Art Blakey and the Jazz Messengers, that's on the Impulse label. I'm Tony Mowat. Up next is Grant Green. Big hit for him from the album Sunday Morning. This is called Tracin' Tracy.

0: This is WLRN and HD1 Miami Fort Lauderdale, WKWM and HD1 Marathon Key West, WPBB and HD1 Palm Beach Shores, W270AD West Palm Beach, and WOLL HD2 Hope Sound.
1: Artificial intelligence is going to replace literally half of all white-collar workers in the U.S.
2: 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I'm Meghna Chakrabarty. 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
1: On the next Fresh Air, over 40,000 people a year die from gunshots in the U.S. It's the leading cause of death for children. Recent Supreme Court decisions demonstrate we're getting fewer laws regulating guns, not more. We'll speak with New York Times reporter Mike McIntyre about why this is. His new book is called Ricochet: Guns, Greed, and the American Way of Violence. Join us.
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1: I'm Indira Lakshmanan. 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The war in Iran will top the agenda for the two men whose relationship has become strained in recent weeks. That's next time on Here and Now.
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1: I'm Anthony Brooks. 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

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When I'm with my sweet Lorraine,

If it's great jazz you're after, you know where to look. No further than here on 91.3 WLRN and 91.5 WKWM in the Keys. There's more just ahead on Weeknight Jazz right after these announcements.

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0: 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We invite you to stay tuned for another hour of weeknight jazz here on South Florida's home for jazz 7 nights a week. 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
0: 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Hey, what's on WLRN TV tonight? 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
1: Hello, you're listening to The Newsroom with me, Charlotte Gallagher. Overnight, the mega fire threatening Bordeaux in southwest France has... Overnight, the mega fire threatening Bordeaux in southwest France has stabilised, but the authorities say...

0: First few months of this year, community groups blocked tens of billions of dollars worth of projects. What to know about the fight over data centers. 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
0: Expected to more than double by 2030. In just the first few months of this year, community groups blocked tens of billions of dollars worth of projects. What to know about the fight over data centers. Next time on 1A.

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1: 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Thank you for making 91.3 WLRN part of your early morning. I'm Natu Twe. 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
6: On the next Fresh Air, over 40,000 people a year die from gunshots in the U.S. It's the leading cause of death for children. Recent Supreme Court decisions demonstrate we're getting fewer laws regulating guns, not more. We'll speak with New York Times reporter Mike McIntyre about why this is. His new book is called Ricochet: Guns, Greed, and the American Way of Violence. Join us.
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0: 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I'm Leila Fadel.
8: And I'm Martinez. More than 5,000 people were killed when twin earthquakes hit a coastal area of Venezuela last month. Now the World Bank is putting a price tag on the physical damage to infrastructure and housing near the capital, Caracas.

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1: At 6:29, Morning Edition continues on WLRN. I'm Natu Twe. And coming up in a few minutes from the WLRN newsroom, Democrats make their case for the U.S. Senate nomination. Stay tuned.
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0: Live from NPR News in Washington, I'm Amy Held. President Trump is facing growing pressure to end an unpopular war. Today, Iran is expected to come up as Trump welcomes two world leaders to the White House, from Ukraine and from Israel, in town for Senator Lindsey Graham's funeral. Senator Mitch McConnell's 40-plus day absence has complicated matters in the Senate, where Republicans hold a slim majority. His office has released another photo of him from the hospital, but questions remain about his ability to serve. Kentucky Public Radio's Sylvia Goodman reports.
3: McConnell has missed 38 roll call votes since he was hospitalized after falling and losing consciousness at his Washington, D.C. home. He says he is still undergoing vigorous rehabilitation and will have to miss this weekend's annual Fancy Farm picnic, a major political event in the state he's attended for decades. In a statement, McConnell says he is working hard to return to the Senate. Calls for more information on McConnell's health are ramping up, including from Kentucky's Democratic Governor Andy Beshear. From NPR News, I'm Sylvia Goodman in Louisville, Kentucky.
0: In France, 4,000 more people were today forced to flee near Bordeaux, even as firefighters kept a massive wildfire from growing. Crews there and in Spain are racing to make headway before another heat wave. In all, hundreds of thousands of people have evacuated the wildfires. Climate data show Europe is heating faster than anywhere else on Earth. This is NPR News. Dangerous extreme heat persists across parts of central and southern U.S., with the heat index, or feels-like temperature, topping 115 degrees in parts. Some 30 million people in the U.S. are under extreme heat warnings today. Cracker Barrel says its CEO is stepping down, almost a year after the company drew a social and political firestorm by redesigning its logo. NPR's Lena Selyuk reports.
4: Cracker Barrel CEO Julie Masino joined the company 3 years ago from Taco Bell, and she set off to reinvigorate the chain with big changes. New things added to the menu, store renovations with fewer tchotchkes and more bright white walls, and the infamous logo redesign.

0: design. Out went the barrel and the old-timer leaning on it, wearing overalls. Only the words Cracker Barrel remained in a sleek font. The social media-fueled backlash was instant. Critics accused the company of, quote, wokeness or betraying its roots. President Trump weighed in. Sales dropped. Now sales are actually trending better, but Massino is out as CEO. Her successor is David Dino, who comes from Bloomin Brands, home of Outback Steakhouse. Alina Seluch, NPR News.
1: World stocks fell to a one-month low as investors dump chipmakers over concerns about Chinese competition and funding the AI boom. This follows a sell-off on Wall Street in tech stocks. 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
2: 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In just the first few months of this year, community groups blocked tens of billions of dollars worth of projects. What to know about the fight over data centers? Next time on 1A.
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2: From the WLRN Newsroom, I'm Christine DiMatte. Early voting for Florida's upcoming primary begins August 8th. On the Florida Roundup, WLRN's Tom Hudson spoke with two Democrats competing for their party's nomination for the U.S. Senate. Alex Vindman is a retired Army Lieutenant Colonel who served on the National Security Council. We will hear from him in a few minutes, but first we hear from Angie Nixon, a three-term state representative from Jacksonville.
3: In a recent University of North Florida poll, half of Floridians say it's the cost of living that's the most important problem facing the state. How would you address it if elected to the U.S. Senate?
4: Actually, on day one, I plan on filing a bill to really reinstate the ACA healthcare subsidies and really force these corrupt insurance companies to bring down even insane and ridiculously high premium costs.
3: How would you have the insurance companies bring down premiums? What would be the incentives?
4: So the incentive would be to extend those subsidies, number one. They jacked up the premiums because the subsidies failed to extend. And so I'm going to make a hardcore push towards Medicare for all. But of course, we have to do things incrementally, and me extending the ACA subsidy would be a help.
3: How would you pay for Medicare for all, even an incremental standpoint, given that the Medicare Trust Fund has a date that's not too far in the future where the spending overwhelms the revenue going into it?
4: I want to remove and repeal the big BS bill, because that's what it is. It was not beautiful.
3: The big, beautiful bills, the so-called big, beautiful bill. All right. I appreciate you.
4: But it gave those tax breaks to those billionaires and to the ultra rich. And we need to make sure that they pay what they owe to help us with our Medicare for all.
3: The Senate passed the War Powers Act recently, which would remove U.S. forces from action against or within Iran. Do you support the war that's going on right now between the United States and Iran?
4: What I support is us looking at ways in which we can be more diplomatic. Our priorities are displaced. We literally have active duty military that are on food stamps and veterans that are living homeless on the street. And I know that there were advisors, security advisors, that warned against us even going into the war in the first place.
3: Do you support the war now that it's underway?
4: I think we need to really reassess how we can get our troops home safely, because right now what we're seeing is we are destroying lives, and we just lost several men and women in uniform the other day.
3: 309 people were arrested during a four-day immigration enforcement operation in Palm Beach County. What would be your immigration priorities if elected to the Senate?
4: Right now, we need a massive overhaul of the immigration system. I believe in a compassionate and comprehensive and clear pathway to citizenship, especially for mixed status families. I also believe that we need to grant citizenship to the DACA recipients and the Dreamers. And then right now, we need to extend TPS for the Haitian community, Syrian community, and also relook at the Venezuelan community.
3: Representative Angie Nixon, a candidate for the Democratic nomination for the United States Senate. Representative, thanks for joining us. Appreciate it.
4: Thank you for having me.
3: Sure thing. The representative will face Alex Vindman in this Democratic primary. Vindman is an Army veteran and former member of the National Security Council. He was a witness in President Donald Trump's first impeachment trial. Alex, let's start with affordability, because half of Floridians say the cost of living is the most important problem facing Florida. So how will you address that if elected to the U.S. Senate?
5: It is very much true, and it's true across the political spectrum, that we are in an affordability crisis. People are fleeing the state or just simply struggling. It's the same.
3: Population, though, Alex, actually has been increasing. I mean, there's some places in the state it has been decreasing, the highest cost areas such as South Florida. But overall, the state population has continued to grow.
5: Oh, it's a shifting population for sure. I think the folks that are here on fixed income feel it very much. Young folks feel it very much. I think we're in flux right now. The data sets that you're probably looking at show the hardships that people are facing with regards to home ownership, utility prices. So that's true.
3: So what's the priority for you if elected to the Senate about attacking that?
5: So the first thing, and I've got a whole Florida First agenda at alexvindman.com, is tackling something unique and singular to Florida, which is the highest insurance rates in the country.
3: Home insurance you're talking about, or health insurance, or all insurance?
5: Home insurance in particular, it's both, but it's home insurance.
3: So home
5: And
3: insurance is regulated at the state level. What can the federal government do?
5: both the state and the federal have a role here. At the federal level, we're thinking along the lines of a national flood insurance program that is a backstop for catastrophic losses
3: So
5: that
3: we have
5: keeps.
3: a national flood insurance program already.
5: This is different. This is focused on a home backstopping for natural disasters. And that th the theory here is that, you know, the insurance companies will still pay their first dollar, but if there is a massive loss, this doesn't bankrupt the insurance companies or make their business insolvent. And I'm frankly less concerned about the insurance companies and more concerned about keeping them here where they could compete against each other and drive down costs.
3: Let me
5: And
3: ask
5: then
3: you about the war in Iran. You served in the United States military in the Army, and thank you for your service. The Senate passed the War Powers Act that would remove U.S. forces from action against or within Iran. Do you support the war with Iran?
5: I don't. I think it's a foolish and dangerous war. I'm a 21-year Army veteran, combat veteran, Purple Heart recipient. I understand the real cost of war, and it's not just dollars and cents. It's our real treasure. It's our American soldiers. So it really bothers me that Ashley Moody voted against this 10 times. She voted to give this administration a free pass. And what is the consequence? We've squandered $100 billion. We've got nearly 20 killed and hundreds injured. And the prices for Floridians that are already struggling are going through the roof.
3: What do you make of recent primary election wins elsewhere in the United States by Democratic Socialists of American candidates?
5: I think that that those kinds of candidates may resonate in pockets, in urban cores like New York, but in fact, those are islands. That Floridians are not interested in that brand of politics. What they're interested in is somebody with a track record. In my case, I'm again a 21-year combat veteran, served as a diplomat, served in the Pentagon and the White House on the National Security Council, a track record of delivering on some of the biggest challenges we face. And frankly, somebody that's going to be thoughtful and pragmatic, fighting the fights that need to be fought, and then also recognizing that in order to get anything done, we need to end the dysfunction and make sure that bipartisanship is not an option, it's a necessity. That's how we get things done.
2: That was Alex Vindman and Angie Nixon, the two Democrats seeking their party's nomination for the U.S. Senate, speaking with WLRN's Tom Hudson on the Florida Roundup. 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

0: reinvestigation is active. A task force of Pima County Sheriff's Department and FBI investigators are still on the case. We asked both agencies about the latest Savannah Guthrie video, but have not heard back.
1: What have law enforcement been saying in the past few days?
0: FBI Director Kash Patel told Fox News the delay in the FBI's involvement may have resulted in the loss of crucial video evidence from Nancy Guthrie's Nest doorbell camera. Patel had previously accused the Pima County Sheriff's Department of locking out the FBI for 4 days. In a statement, the Pima County Sheriff's Department has disputed that claim, saying, quote, "As the sheriff has stated in multiple interviews, our federal partners at the FBI were plugged in the night of her disappearance through our FBI liaison. Reporting otherwise is inaccurate." In addition, a press conference was held on Monday, February 2nd, in which FBI Phoenix Division Tucson office leadership was present and spoke, end quote. And there have been concerns about how the sheriff's department has handled the investigation. In the early days, journalists could walk right up to Nancy Guthrie's front door, even though there was dried blood on her front porch.
1: And has the amount of attention that this has gotten nationally affected the investigation?
0: Authorities have had to deal with fake ransom notes, such as one from a California man who admitted to sending an imposter note. He pled guilty to 2 counts of harassment using a telecommunication device. Also, 3 YouTubers who were streaming Nancy Guthrie's neighborhood were also arrested and face public nuisance charges. The media presence isn't what it used to be, with dozens of journalists and live streamers following investigators' every move. In fact, Pima County created a no parking zone on streets surrounding Nancy Guthrie's home to help relieve residents of the chaos.
1: That's Katia Mendoza with Arizona Public Media. Katia, thank you.
0: Thank you.
1: This is Morning Edition from NPR News. I'm Layla Faldin.
2: And I'm Imartinez.
3: And I'm Natu Twe. And coming up next on Marketplace Morning Report, this is a major week for tech earnings. Meta, Microsoft, Apple, and Amazon are set to report. Here's a preview of what this week might be like for big tech. And over the past few months, the silent generation's confidence in the economy has dropped, while last month, Gen Z's ticked up. That was all the morning's business news on WLRN. And if you miss WLRN news stories on the air, you can still read and hear them 24 hours a day, 7 days a week on WLRN.org.
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3: There's a crash in Miami-Dade County on the Palmetto Expressway North at Northwest 74th Street. 2 left lanes are currently blocked.

0: Compared to the start of last year, the federal government has fewer statisticians and other experts working on the official numbers that track inflation, public health, and other parts of life in the U.S. According to a report by the American Statistical Association, most of the dozen or so major statistical agencies have lost at least one-third of their workers, and many leadership positions are unfilled. The report warns it will take years to rebuild the expertise needed to keep up regular releases of reliable statistics in the future. A recent Trump administration policy is also raising concerns. It bans the Census Bureau from using a type of data privacy protection that the administration says has been used indiscriminately and undermined confidence in the Bureau's statistics. Experts say the ban could reduce the amount of statistics about local communities that the Bureau can put out from the national headcount and government surveys. Anzila Wong, NPR News.
1: Stocks in South Korea and Japan plummeted, driven by a sell-off in semiconductor stocks. NPR's Se-Woon Gang reports concerns about massive investments in artificial intelligence continue while China threatens to expand market share.
2: South Korea's benchmark index Kospi fell nearly 11% to a three-month low, while Japan's Nikkei index lost almost 4%. Leading chipmakers Samsung and SK Hynix of South Korea and Kioxia in Japan all saw a double-digit drop in their stock price. This follows a sell-off on the Wall Street in tech stocks and a market drop in the Philadelphia Semiconductor Index. Investors are worried whether the heavy spending on AI will be sustainable. Meanwhile, China's memory chip company Changxin surpassed Intel in market capitalization on its first day of listing and raised more than $8 billion. Se-Woon Gang, NPR News, Seoul.
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3: From the WLRN Newsroom, I'm Kristen DiMatte. The state of Florida is preparing to execute two death row inmates today. WUSF's Claire Macchiarola reports it's been more than 60 years since the state scheduled two executions in a single day.
4: 68-year-old James Duckett is scheduled to die at noon, followed by 80-year-old Dominic Okachone at 6 p.m. Duckett was convicted of killing an 11-year-old girl in 1987. Okachone was convicted of killing his ex-girlfriend's parents in 1986. Their defense teams say executing two people in a six-hour window increases the risk of a mistake. Florida death penalty correspondent John Koch will be inside the execution chamber.
5: 62 years. It was 1964 was the last time that Florida executed two men at the same day. It has been a while.
4: He told Florida Matters Live and Local the dual schedule breaks a generations-old precedent. Governor Ron DeSantis has increased the pace of executions. Florida executed 19 death row inmates in 2025 and has put 10 prisoners to death so far this year.
3: That was reporter Claire Macchiarola from our sister station in Tampa, WUSF. An ancient and dreaded illness has made a comeback in Florida, but health experts are urging everyone not to panic. There have been 17 reported cases of leprosy in Florida so far this year, and cases have been increasing over the past several years. That doesn't necessarily mean more people are getting infected with the disease. Dr. Norman Beatty is an infectious disease specialist at the University of Florida.
6: To spring awareness to this has likely led to ongoing rise in cases over these last 20 years, and even specifically over the last several years, because of efforts to just improve our understanding of this in our state.
3: The number of leprosy cases is seeing a localized increase in central Florida. The disease is strongly linked to contact with the nine-banded armadillo, a natural carrier of the bacteria. Health experts say there's no reason to be alarmed. Leprosy can be treated with antibiotics, so you should know the symptoms and seek medical attention if you have any. This is WLRN News. I'm Christine DiMatte. And now it's back to Natu Twe.
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11: 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Amy Martinez in Los Angeles, California.
12: And I'm Leila Fadel in Washington, D.C. Good morning. Services for the late Senator Lindsey Graham begin here in Washington today. In attendance will be three world leaders, President Trump, Ukrainian President Volodymyr Zelensky, and Israeli Prime Minister Benjamin Netanyahu.
11: Their presence reflects not only the respect for...
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4: Good morning. Good morning, I'm Clitia Sala at the BBC. French authorities say the devastating wildfires around Bordeaux have been stabilised overnight, but remain unpredictable and dangerous. The BBC's Queen Loda is near Bordeaux.
5: We travelled westwards to see how the authorities were dealing with this crisis, travelling through villages and towns which were almost completely deserted as people had fled, as bushfires were breaking out sporadically. You didn't know where the next one was going to start and take hold, but there were several emergency service crews there battling the blazes.
4: In neighbouring Spain, firefighters have also reported favourable conditions overnight. Shares have fallen sharply in South Korea as a result of a large sell-off of tech stocks. Maura Fogarty.
6: Today's sell-off in Asia's chip stocks comes as investors begin to question how much is being spent on the AI boom. Investors are also nervous about intensifying competition from China after reports that China has made progress in developing advanced chip-making technology.
4: And hundreds of tiny endangered snails have been reintroduced to a rocky island off the Portuguese archipelago of Madeira, saving the species from extinction. Anissa Kadri.
7: Their home on the Madeira archipelago had been grazed bare by invasive goats and rabbits, while mice saw the mollusks as a water source. Hundreds of the snails have now been returned to the wild. The team said they had one shot to save the species. The mission involved transporting them in the dark to snail-friendly crevices in the rocks.
4: I'm Clitia Sala at the BBC in London.
1: It's 7:45.
8: This is WLRN News. I'm Tim Padgett. Yesterday, the Trump administration ended temporary protected status, or TPS, for some 350,000 Haitians in the U.S., many who've lived here for more than a decade. Now it is reportedly set to start mass deporting them, at least 1,000 a month, back to Haiti. But international watchdog groups warn that effort could constitute a human rights violation because it would mean sending people back to this. That's recent video of Haitians fleeing a heavily armed gang attack on their town in the Artibonite province. Scenes like this remain the norm in Haiti. The UN says the powerful, violent gangs have killed some 2,500 people there this year alone. Gang rule has sent 1.5 million Haitians like these into refugee camps across the country. Given that burden, it's little surprise Haiti's threadbare interim government has no plan in place for receiving or reintegrating hundreds of thousands of deportees from the U.S.
9: Where would these people come to?
8: Monique Kleska is a pro-democracy activist in Haiti's capital, Port-au-Prince, which is 90% controlled by the gangs.
10: Everyone is terrified. We are living under an occupation of gangs. People are hiding practically at home because you can't go out. Just days ago, the gangs killed about 60 people in Keskov, which is about 15 minutes from where I live. Rice fields are being burned. Women, children are being a gang raped.
8: Kleska, author of the memoir Silence and Resilience about her childhood under Haiti's 20th century Duvalier dictatorship, is one of several civic leaders inside Haiti WLRN spoke with in recent days. Kleska is part of the Montana Accord movement, which strongly refutes the interim government's assertion that a new general election can be safely held in Haiti this year. She just as strongly rejects the notion that deportees can be safely welcomed back there.
11: I really believe these deportations are unsustainable.
8: The U.S. State Department itself this month warned people against traveling to Haiti, citing risks like wanton kidnapping, sexual assault, and being struck by stray bullets. Organizations such as Human Rights Watch insist the U.S.'s Haitian deportation plans are a violation of non-refoulement. That's an international law rule that prohibits forcing refugees back to a place they'll likely be harmed, if not killed. Kleska likens it to sending dissidents back to the clutches of the murderous Duvalier regime.
11: The gangs are a state within a state, and they are controlling us with their terror.
8: The Trump administration argues that a multinational, mostly U.S.-funded police support effort, the Gang Suppression Force, or GSF, will neutralize that terror. But the GSF is still barely established in Haiti.
12: I understand there's about 1,000 of them in place now in country, but they have not really started any operations.
8: Former Haitian entrepreneur Louis Henry Mars is a senior advisor to the nonprofit Institute for Research and Action for Peace in Port-au-Prince. Like most civic leaders in Haiti, he says it's wiser and more humane for the U.S. to wait to see if the GSF actually subdues the gangs before sending them more vulnerable victims. Mars also questions the Trump administration's belief that the money and business expertise Haitian TPS holders earned in the U.S. can alleviate the poverty that helped spawn the gangs.
12: There is a potential for that. But if you invest where your investment is not guaranteed because there's no security for it, you have 99.9% chance of losing your investment. So they're not going to do that. If they have actually learned something in the U.S.,
8: what's more, Mars adds, the fact that many Haitian TPS holders did have businesses and good-paying jobs in places like South Florida makes them even bigger targets for the often deadly ransom kidnappings Haiti's gangs are notorious for. Mars, who in the past has conducted dialogue between gang leaders and civil society, says for now deporting Haitians back
12: doesn't really make sense. It's a tremendous ask. A country that already has 1.5 million refugees in the streets and in makeshift camps, to say that you're going to add another 350,000, it's a nightmare.
8: A potential nightmare on top of the nightmare that already exists there. I'm Tim Padgett in Miami. This is WLRN News.
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16: From Marketplace in Washington, I'm Kimberly Adams. Shoppers are using AI more and more. Adobe reports that AI traffic to retail websites surged 125% just this past spring. And it looks like some consumers are using AI to help them deal with the high cost of living. Marketplace's Nancy Marshall-Genzer joins me now with the latest on this. Good morning, Nancy.
17: Good morning. So I actually recently used AI to help me find like this obscure part for a solar fountain I needed to replace. And then I did, I guess like a lot of consumers, click through to buy it. Have you tried using AI to help you shop?
18: I have, Kimberly. I used AI to find the best deal on a swimsuit, although I had to return it because it was too small. Anyway, there's a new survey out from J.D. Power that says 77% of consumers say they're changing their day-to-day spending because of high prices. They're using AI to do that. They surveyed 4,000 people. Around a quarter of them said they used AI to compare prices or find coupons. Another 21% used it to save money or boost their income.
17: Some people are also turning to AI apparently for financial advice. What did the survey say about that?
18: Well, it says 40% of the consumers they surveyed asked AI to help them manage their personal finances, although only 27% said AI was somewhat or significantly helpful. J.D. Power says people under the age of 40 or consumers who are overextended reported the best results from AI.
17: So, of course, the next step would be agentic AI, which could potentially shop for us and maybe spend our money automatically. How's that progressing?
18: It's slow. Right now, most consumers want the spending decisions in their hands. They just want AI to help them get the best deals before they open their wallets at the checkout.
17: Thanks, Nancy.
18: You're welcome.
17: Let's do the numbers. Asian markets closed lower amid a chip stock sell-off. South Korea's KOPSI index ended down almost 11%. Japan's Nikkei was down almost 4%. That sell-off is also driving down the tech-heavy NASDAQ here in the U.S. in pre-market trading. It's down 1.2%. Dow futures are up 309 points. That's 0.6%. S&P futures are down 0.2%. And the 10-year Treasury yield is down at 4.63%.
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17: The number of Americans 65 and older is expected to nearly double by 2060, and a new report from the Washington Post finds that at the same time, many aging Americans are draining inheritances they had hoped to leave behind. Joining me to talk about this is Federica Coco. She's a data reporter on the business desk at the Washington Post. Federica, welcome.
19: Hi, Kimberly. Thanks for having me.
17: I feel like your article's finding might surprise a lot of folks, given how much we've heard about this massive wealth transfer that's supposed to be coming from baby boomers to younger generations. So what made you and your team dig into this?
19: Well, I remember reading an article about this great wealth transfer. And at the same time, the Washington Post was working on an investigation on memory care. And that's when I found out that in some assisted living facilities, people were paying between $6,000 to $12,000 a month. And it made me skeptical about whether this great wealth transfer was going to happen exactly as described.
17: And what does happen to folks in their final years, especially when it comes to their money?
19: Well, there's one headline number, which is that on average, every American in the last 10 years of their life spends $19,000 out of pocket on care. However, that number hides a few things. One is that burden is much heavier for people who are poor. For the poorest 20% of the population, 40% of them actually end up with zero money after the cost of care. And the second thing that this number hides is that this study does not actually record what people spend on room and board.
17: You and your team have loads of examples in the story of people dealing with this issue. Can you walk me through one example that really demonstrated to you how these situations play out in real life?
19: You know, one that really struck me is the case of Conrad Miles, because he did everything right. You know, he saved $200,000 for his retirement years, and his daughter said his savings were gone in a heartbeat. And when he died, he only had $30,000 left, and that would have only covered less than 3 months of care in his assisted living facility.
20: And I have to imagine many of these people saved and prepared for retirement, thinking that they were going to be able to leave something behind.
19: Yeah, exactly. And in fact, the case of Conrad Miles is one in point. He had saved for that. He had prepared both for his care and to leave something for his children. And he apologized to them. That was the heart-wrenching part for me. But yeah, of course, every parent wants to leave something behind for their child. And there's a number of policies in the system are making it very hard for those on middle and lower incomes.
20: A lot of people see inheritances as a way for families to build wealth across generations. If so much more of that money is going towards elder care instead, what does that mean long term?
19: Well, what we're seeing is the research that looks at the great transfer of wealth and inheritance is that this is occurring really for those at the top. So it's only richer people that are really qualifying for that inheritance. And what you might get is, you know, even more inequality.
20: Federica Coco is a data reporter at The Washington Post. You can read her report on the rising costs of elder care and inheritance now. Federica, thank you so much for coming on.
19: No, thank you. Thank you for having me.
20: The team that works on the half-hour marketplace later today is getting ready for their morning editorial meeting now. Listen later on many public radio stations or at marketplace.org. And in Washington, I'm Kimberly Adams with the Marketplace Morning Report. 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
22: Good morning. Haitians and Syrians who came to the U.S. legally are waiting to be deported. The Supreme Court let the Trump administration end their legal status. Will ICE start targeting them soon? It's Morning Edition from NPR News.
1: Coming up from the WLRN newsroom, a judge rules that a far-right candidate for Florida governor can stay on the primary ballot.
22: Majorities of Republicans, Democrats, and Independents all say there is a corruption problem in politics. Amy Martinez.
23: And I'm Leila Fadel. One major factor is President Trump, who has made at least $2 billion in office this term. And a newly discovered letter from Susan B. Anthony shows how she tried to convince President Ulysses S. Grant to support women's right to vote. It's Tuesday, July 28th. On this day in 1868, the 14th Amendment went into effect. Among other things, it granted citizenship to all persons born or naturalized in the U.S. The news is next.
24: Live from NPR News in Washington, I'm Janine Herbst. Both Ukrainian President Zelensky and Israeli Prime Minister Benjamin Netanyahu are in Washington today for the funeral of the late Senator Lindsey Graham and to meet separately with President Trump. Their presence shows just how important Graham was in shaping their relationships with Trump, as NPR's Franco Ordonez reports.
25: Graham really was one of the most tenacious supporters of those two countries. And he's really leaving behind a void because I'm not sure there's another political leader who can step in to advocate like he did for both Israel and Ukraine, and certainly not someone who had the president's ear as Graham did. So the fact that the leaders are going to be meeting with Trump, there's kind of a certain symmetry that they're having to make the case themselves that Graham used to do on their behalf.
0: NPR's Franco Ordonez. Graham's funeral will be held at the National Cathedral this afternoon, and Trump is expected to speak. It's already been a record year for Cyclospora, the diarrhea-causing parasite that's expected to sicken thousands more, this amid deep cuts to public health. NPR's Yuki Noguchi has more.
2: For money to handle outbreaks and food safety, states rely mostly on grants from the Centers for Disease Control and Prevention and the Food and Drug Administration. The Trump administration's cuts to federal agencies slashed those grants. Sarah Sorcher is Regulatory Affairs Director for the Center for Science in the Public Interest.
4: Delays, lack of clarity, just time to solving problems are all symptoms of this broader issue that particular state and local public health departments are in crisis.
2: Many states have cut staff who investigate outbreaks, she says, leading to consumer confusion about which foods are safe to eat. Yuki Noguchi, NPR News.
0: In Spain, crews are battling wildfires that have devastated nearly 200,000 acres across the country. NPR's Miguel Macias has more.
5: Firefighting crews took advantage of the lower temperatures overnight to make progress at the three main fires burning in Spain. The wildfire in the region of Avila, which started last week Wednesday, is now the largest on record in the country. Prime Minister Pedro Sanchez visited the affected areas in the region of Castellón in eastern Spain, where another fire has been active for the past 4 days. He said that the next hours ahead of an upcoming heat wave are vital. Sanchez asked citizens to be extremely careful and take every measure to prevent more fires. Miguel Macias, NPR News, Seville, Spain.
0: Wildfires are also raging in France, forcing hundreds of thousands to evacuate. France's President Macron calls it the most severe situation in the country since World War II. Dangerous and extreme heat is hitting much of the central U.S. to the East Coast this week. The National Weather Service says high temperatures in the Southwest will reach the upper 90s to low 100s in several places. This is NPR News.
6: From the WLRN Newsroom, I'm Christine DiMatte. A controversial candidate for Florida governor is eligible to run for the job. That's according to a new ruling from a Leon County judge. It's a sigh of relief for the 31-year-old Republican upstart James Fishback, just weeks out from the primary election. WLRN's Jake Shore has the story.
7: Last month, Fishback was sued in Leon County by rival candidate Lieutenant Governor Jay Collins, who'd asked a judge to remove Fishback's name from the August 18th ballot. According to Collins's complaint, Washington, D.C. property and voting records showed Fishback lived there and not in Florida during the last 7 years. That's the minimum required amount of time to live in Florida before running for governor. But at a recent hearing, Fishback burnished his Florida native credentials, and he said documents showing otherwise are mistaken. Leon County Judge David Frank agreed. He ruled that Collins did not provide sufficient evidence showing that Fishback purposefully gave up his Florida residency. I'm Jake Shore in West Palm Beach.
6: Support your public post office. That's the rallying cry today in dozens of American cities as postal workers hold a national day of action. The American Postal Workers Union is holding protests nationwide to urge elected officials to protect and fund post offices. In Miami, the AFL-CIO is joining the local Postal Service Workers Union to push back on what they say are threats to the Postal Service's work, ranging from financial challenges to leadership. For years now, the United States Postal Service has faced repeated threats of closure, defunding, and privatization. Union members are urging Congress to strengthen the post office by supporting reforms and committing its leaders to public service. Another core demand is protecting vote by mail. Postal workers say they want elected officials to safeguard and expand secure access to the ballot box for every eligible voter. Here in South Florida, the groups are gathering this morning at the Norland Branch Post Office in Miami Gardens. This is WLRN News. I'm Christine DiMatte. Now it's back to Natutwe.
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22: 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I'm A. Martinez in Los Angeles, California.
23: And I'm Leila Fadil in Washington, D.C. Hundreds of thousands of Haitians and Syrians who are

0: hearing and press pass the senselessness of gun violence. So I feel more hopeful now than I did this morning.
1: It's a light of mine. I'm gonna let it shine.
2: Another vigil is set for Wednesday in the same spot. For NPR News, I'm Casey Martin in Seattle.
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4: 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I'm Natu Tue. Coming up from the WLRN newsroom, Democrats make their case for the U.S. Senate nomination. That story in 15 minutes.
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1: 8:29, Morning Edition continues on WLRN. I'm Natu Twe. Savannah Guthrie has made another video appeal to the unknown kidnappers of her mother as the investigation continues amid visible tensions between local and federal authorities. More on that story in 15 minutes.
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4: I'm Amy Held. In Michigan, a key swing state, early voting is underway for next week's primary ahead of the midterm elections. Republicans are hoping to flip a Senate seat as Democrats face off between their progressive and moderate factions. President Trump visited a General Motors facility outside Detroit yesterday and delivered a speech that veered from what voters say is a top issue, cost of living. NPR's Danielle Kurtzleben reports.
5: The White House had promoted Trump's visit as related to his trade agenda and manufacturing in particular. However, his speech did not focus on those topics, but was instead wide-ranging. Trump spent significant time criticizing Democrats and at one point took aim at cities led by Democrats.
6: When they take something over, it's always dirty. The sidewalks are dirty. The people are, I hate to say this, not clean, okay?
5: Republican Congress members from Michigan also addressed the crowd. Ahead of the midterms, polls show voters modestly prefer Democrats in this year's congressional elections. Danielle Kurtzleben, NPR News.
4: In Japan, a major 6.8 magnitude earthquake struck the southern Kumamoto Prefecture, damaging infrastructure and trapping people in collapsed buildings. Authorities are still assessing the toll, but say dozens have been injured. This is NPR News. The Senate is expected today to confirm Jay Clayton as director of the nation's intelligence agencies in a party-line vote, this after a contentious hearing 2 weeks ago in which he repeatedly refused to say outright that former President Biden won the 2020 election. A federal judge in Minnesota has blocked a first-in-the-nation ban on prediction markets like Kalshi and Polymarket. Minnesota Public Radio's Dana Ferguson reports.
7: Judge Catherine Menendez blocked a law days away from taking effect that would make it a felony to host or advertise a prediction market in Minnesota. The sites let people wager on everything, from sports to politics to celebrity weddings. State legislators passed the law this spring, saying the markets could become addictive for young people and raising concerns about insider trading. The Commodity Futures Trading Commission, along with Kalshi and Polymarket, sued, saying the federal government has the authority to regulate the markets, not states. Judge Menendez says the CFTC and markets proved they could face irreparable harm from the law. She granted a preliminary injunction preventing enforcement while the case plays out. For NPR News, I'm Dana Ferguson in St. Paul.
4: Dangerous heat persists across parts of the central and southern U.S. Some 30 million people are under extreme heat warnings today. And in France and Spain, firefighters are racing to stem wildfires before another heat wave sets in. This is NPR News.
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6: From the WLRN Newsroom, I'm Christine DiMatte. Early voting for Florida's upcoming primary begins August 8th. On the Florida Roundup, WLRN's Tom Hudson spoke with two Democrats competing for their party's nomination for the U.S. Senate. Alex Vindman is a retired Army Lieutenant Colonel who served on the National Security Council. We will hear from him in a few minutes, but first we hear from Angie Nixon, a three-term state representative from Jacksonville.
7: In a recent University of North Florida poll, half of Floridians say it's the cost of living that's the most important problem facing the state. How would you address it if elected to the U.S. Senate?
8: Actually, on day one, I plan on filing a bill to really reinstate the ACA healthcare subsidies and really force these corrupt insurance companies to bring down even insane and ridiculously high premium costs.
7: How would you have the insurance companies bring down premiums? What would be the incentives?
8: So the incentive would be to extend those subsidies, number one. They jacked up the premiums because the subsidies failed to extend. And so I'm going to make a hardcore push towards Medicare for all. But of course, we have to do things incrementally, and me extending the ACA subsidies would be a help.
7: How would you pay for Medicare for all, even an incremental standpoint, given that the Medicare Trust Fund has a date that's not too far in the future where the spending overwhelms the revenue going into it?
8: I want to remove and repeal the big BS bill, because that's what it is. It was not beautiful.
7: The big, beautiful bills, the so-called big, beautiful bill.
8: But it gave those tax breaks to those billionaires and to the ultra rich. And we need to make sure that they pay what they owe to help us with our Medicare for all.
7: The Senate passed the War Powers Act recently, which would remove U.S. forces from action against or within Iran. Do you support the war that's going on right now between the United States and Iran?
8: What I support is us looking at ways in which we can be more diplomatic. Our priorities are displaced. We literally have active duty military that are on food stamps and veterans that are living homeless on the street. And I know that there were advisors, security advisors, that warned against us even going into the war in the first place.
7: Do you support the war now that it's underway?
8: Right now, I think we need to really reassess how we can get our troops home safely, because right now what we're seeing is we are destroying lives, and we just lost several men and women in uniform the other day.
7: 309 people were arrested during a four-day immigration enforcement operation in Palm Beach County. What would be your immigration priorities if elected to the Senate?
8: Right now, we need a massive overhaul of the immigration system. I believe in a compassionate and comprehensive and clear pathway to citizenship, especially for mixed status families. I also believe that we need to grant citizenship to the DACA recipients and the Dreamers. And then right now, we need to extend TPS for the Haitian community, Syrian community, and also relook at the Venezuelan community.
7: Representative Angie Nixon, a candidate for the Democratic nomination for the United States Senate. Representative, thanks for joining us. Appreciate it.
8: Thank you for having me.
7: Sure thing. The representative will face Alex Vindman in this Democratic primary. Vindman is an Army veteran and former member of the National Security Council. He was a witness in President Donald Trump's first impeachment trial. Alex, let's start with affordability, because half

0: of Floridians say the cost of living is the most important problem facing Florida. So how will you address that if elected to the U.S. Senate?
1: It is very much true, and it's true across the political spectrum that we are in an affordability crisis. People are fleeing the state or just simply struggling. It's the same.
0: Population, though, Alex, actually has been increasing. I mean, there's some places in the state it has been decreasing, the highest cost areas such as South Florida. But overall, the state population has continued to grow.
1: Oh, it's a shifting population for sure. I think the folks that are here on fixed income feel it very much. Young folks feel it very much. I think we're in flux right now. The data sets that you're probably looking at show the hardships that people are facing with regards to home ownership, utility prices. So that's true.
0: So what's the priority for you if elected to the Senate about attacking that?
1: So the first thing, and I've got a whole Florida First agenda at alexvindman.com, is tackling something unique and singular to Florida, which is the highest insurance rates in the country.
0: Home insurance you're talking about, or health insurance, or all insurance?
1: Home insurance in particular. It's both, but it's home insurance.
0: So home insurance is regulated at the state level. What can the federal government do?
1: Both the state and the federal have a role here. At the federal level, we're thinking along the lines of a national flood insurance program that is a backstop for catastrophic losses.
0: So we have a national flood insurance program already.
1: This is different. This is focused on a home backstopping for natural disasters. And that the theory here is that, you know, the insurance companies will still pay their first dollar. Mm-hmm. But if there is a massive loss, this doesn't bankrupt the insurance companies or make their business insolvent. And I'm frankly less concerned about the insurance companies and more concerned about keeping them here where they could compete against each other and drive down costs.
0: Let me ask you about the war in Iran. You served in the United States military in the Army, and thank you for your service. The Senate passed the War Powers Act that would remove U.S. forces from action against or within Iran. Do you support the war with Iran?
1: I don't. I think it's a foolish and dangerous war. I'm a 21-year Army veteran, combat veteran, Purple Heart recipient. I understand the real cost of war. And it's not just dollars and cents. It's our real treasure. It's our American soldiers. So it really bothers me that Ashley Moody voted against this 10 times. She voted to give this administration a free pass. And what is the consequence? We've squandered $100 billion. We've got nearly 20 killed and hundreds injured. And the prices for Floridians that are already struggling are going through the roof.
0: What do you make of recent primary election wins elsewhere in the United States by Democratic Socialists of American candidates?
1: I think that that those kinds of candidates may resonate in pockets, in urban cores like New York. But in fact, those are islands. That Floridians are not interested in that brand of politics. What they're interested in is somebody with a track record. In my case, I'm, a 21-year combat veteran, served as a diplomat, served in the Pentagon and the White House on the National Security Council, a track record of delivering on some of the biggest challenges we face. And frankly, somebody that's going to be thoughtful and pragmatic, fighting the fights that need to be fought, and then also recognizing that in order to get anything done, we need to end the dysfunction and make sure that bipartisanship is not an option, it's a necessity. That's how we get things done.
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4: 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They power your streaming, AI tools, and your cloud storage. They also account for more than 4% of U.S. electricity usage, and that's expected to more than double by 2030. In just the first few months of this year, community groups blocked tens of billions of dollars worth of projects. What to know about the fight over data centers? Next time on 1A.
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6: Good morning, I'm Temesgen Debesai at the BBC. French authorities say the wildfires around Bordeaux have stabilized overnight but remain unpredictable and dangerous. Temperatures are expected to exceed 104 degrees this week. The BBC's Thomas Becker.
7: President Macron says the wildfires are the most severe France has been facing since the Second World War. In neighboring Spain, firefighters have also reported favorable conditions overnight. The Prime Minister, Pedro Sanchez,

0: You've got a lot of working years left for it to turn around. I'm Kaylee Wells for Marketplace.
1: Our producers are Emma Condon, Tamar Fagan, Ashley Rodriguez, Ariana Rosas, and Erica Soderstrom. Our senior producer is Alex Schroeder. Our supervising senior producer is Meredith Gerritsen-Morby. And in Washington, I'm Kimberly Adams with the Marketplace Morning Report. 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
5: Welcome to NewsHour. It's live from the BBC World Service in London. I'm Tim Franks. As the Israeli Prime Minister prepares to meet Donald Trump for the first time since the start of the war with Iran, we'll get a view from Oman, one of those countries trying to negotiate a peace.
6: In Iran, you have new faces and new people. And on the other hand, you have President Trump and his way of doing things, which can change within hours.
5: Also, a strong earthquake rocks southern Japan. We're on the front line of Ecuador's battle with the cocaine cartels.
7: What happens to local people if they speak out against the gangs?
8: They kill the people.
7: They kill them?
8: Yes, they kill them.
5: The wildfires engulfing France and Spain, has the response fallen short? An Italian men's football has spent the last several years circling the drain. Have they now found the man to rescue the national team? After the news.
9: BBC News with Fiona MacDonald. Japanese firefighters have confirmed that many people are trapped inside a shopping centre after a powerful earthquake in the southern coastal city of Kumamoto on Kyushu Island. The public broadcaster NHK has reported that there's been no contact from about 20 to 30 employees. Here's Jake Kwon.
10: The images we've seen, the facade of the mall has collapsed. There's debris and dust kind of flung all over the parking lot. And we have the witness reports saying that they've seen explosion and fire after the tremor before the second floor of the mall had collapsed. And what the authorities are fearing that there may be many people injured or even possibly dead inside. And we have seen the fire department and the rescue workers going into the building to assess the situation and possibly rescue people.
9: Firefighters in France and Spain say they've made progress against some of the worst wildfires in living memory. In southwest France, a fire near Bordeaux has burned around 420 square kilometres. Our Europe correspondent Nick Beek reports.
11: The Battle of Bordeaux is not yet won. The inferno to the west of the city may have been stabilised, but it's far from out. One senior firefighter in the Gironde area said they were engaged in a David and Goliath fight, with teams there overpowered, but hoping their strategy would prevail. President Macron has described it as France's worst fire-related crisis since the Second World War. On Spain's east coast, the fire around Valencia has calmed a little, but emergency teams remain at full stretch and are bracing for the fourth heat wave of the summer. Spain's weather service is now warning of an extreme threat of new fires to come.
9: The authorities in Pakistan-administered Kashmir say violence has broken out at the end of the first phase of regional elections. Officials said one paramilitary officer had been killed and three others injured in clashes with supporters of the Joint Awami Action Committee, a coalition of civil society groups banned under anti-terrorism laws. Taiwanese media say prosecutors have detained an employee of the chip-making giant NVIDIA as part of a widening probe into the smuggling of AI servers with chips. And Barasan Itirajan reports.
12: The latest action was part of a third round of searches in the investigation into alleged smuggling of chips to China. Officials raided the home of the suspect, identified only by his surname Chang, last week and was questioned before his arrest. Prosecutors say servers were sent to China equipped with NVIDIA chips that are subject to U.S. export controls. NVIDIA did not confirm whether the suspect was its employee, but said its exports were thoroughly reviewed and all its sales complied with American export control rules.
9: World News from the BBC.
13: From the WLRN Newsroom, I'm Christine DiMatte. Florida is preparing to execute two death row inmates today. WUSF's Claire Macchiarola reports it's been more than 60 years since the state scheduled two executions in a single day.
14: 68-year-old James Duckett is scheduled to die at noon, followed by 80-year-old Dominic Occhione at 6 p.m. Duckett was convicted of killing an 11-year-old girl in 1987. Occhione was convicted of killing his ex-girlfriend's parents in 1986. Their defense teams say executing two people in a six-hour window increases the risk of a mistake. Florida death penalty correspondent John Koch will be inside the execution chamber.
15: 62 years. It was 1964 was the last time that Florida executed two men at the same day. It has been a while.
14: He told Florida Matters Live and Local the dual schedule breaks a generations-old precedent. Governor Ron DeSantis has increased the pace of executions. Florida executed 19 death row inmates in 2025 and has put 10 prisoners to death so far this year.
13: That was reporter Claire Macchiarola with our sister station WUSF in Tampa. The city of Boca Raton is updating its homeless outreach strategy. According to the South Florida Sun Sentinel, the Boca City Council agreed yesterday that city staff should move forward with a number of actions toward that end. They include bringing on a community resources coordinator and also establishing a quality of life working group. That group would consist of Boca Raton residents, businesses, service providers, law enforcement representatives, and city staff. Boca's homeless outreach team was established last year in response to the state's ban on sleeping in public places. This is WLRN News.
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5: Hello and welcome to NewsHour. It's coming to you live from the BBC World Service studios in central London. I'm Tim Franks. There's been a strong earthquake in Japan. It's caused buildings to collapse in the south of the country. There are reports of people trapped in a shopping mall. We'll hear from someone a little bit later on the programme who says that the hotel where he is staying and some distance from the epicentre, he says it bent like rubber. More on that when we have it in probably about 10 minutes or so. But we're going to lead with a story that you, in a sense, might think is not much of a story. Benjamin Netanyahu, the Israeli Prime Minister, making his seventh visit to the White House since Donald Trump returned to power. Mr. Netanyahu's made the trip more often than any other world leader. But this is a meeting which is being seen as unusually sensitive, one that could have a major impact on both US strategy over Iran and also Mr. Netanyahu's political future, given that a general election in Israel is less than 3 months away. The opportunity for this trip came with what for the Israeli Prime Minister has been a blow, the loss of one of Israel's staunchest supporters in Washington, the Republican Senator Lindsey Graham. Mr. Netanyahu will be attending the senator's funeral later today. This is what he had to say before flying out of Tel Aviv yesterday.
17: Tomorrow, I will fly to Washington to meet at his invitation with President Trump and afterwards to participate in the memorial service for a great friend of Israel, the late Senator Lindsey Graham. I must say he was one of Israel's greatest friends since its inception, and it is fitting that we pay him this respect. I will also be discussing all pending issues with President Trump, including the situation in Iran.
5: Our correspondent in Washington, D.C. is Bernd de Busman. Bernd, I mentioned that it's sensitive. Explain why.
18: Well, it's very sensitive, as you mentioned. It comes at a very difficult time for Prime Minister Netanyahu, but more importantly, from the Trump administration's perspective, it's not clear that the two see eye to eye on the topic of Iran. There had been some reporting that suggested that Prime Minister Netanyahu might bring what Israel considers evidence that Iran is rebuilding its nuclear capacity at Pickaxe Mountain. And President Trump, in an interview this morning with Fox, reacted quite angrily, saying that he doesn't need Bibi for that. He just wants to stay involved and that he shouldn't be telling the world what the two men will be discussing. The U.S. president is also keenly aware that there's a sizable number of Americans who increasingly believe that Israel dragged the U.S. into this war with Iran. So the U.S. president, some have theorized it'd be politically expedient for him to put

0: further updates, we will bring them to you.
1: It's the BBC NewsHour on WLRN, with South Florida's NPR news source. I'm Natu Twe. And coming up from the WLRN newsroom, is it a human rights violation to send Haitian TPS holders back to Haiti? More on that question and that story in 10 minutes.
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4: You're with NewsHour. It's live from the BBC. I'm Tim Franks. In Ecuador, there is a state of emergency, the latest in a series, as the country battles local drug gangs with links to international cartels. Once one of South America's most peaceful corners, Ecuador now has a murder rate that is one of the highest in the world. The country's become the gateway for about 70% of the cocaine reaching the US and Europe. The drug isn't produced there, but floods in from neighbouring Colombia and Peru, the two biggest cocaine producers in the world. Our senior international correspondent Orla Guerin spent a week in the country and sent this report, which I should say includes some graphic testimony.
5: We've just arrived at the scene of a killing. There are four police cars, about a dozen or so armed police officers here. There are some local people standing, looking on. And just in front of me, there's a motorbike on the ground, and beside it, the body of a man. We've met one local man here who is willing to speak. In fact, he says he wants to speak on behalf of the community, but he doesn't want to be identified because of fears of retaliation. His words are spoken by a BBC colleague.
6: We're used to this by now because it happens every day here. You might just step outside and catch a stray bullet. You can't go out and chat like before.
5: Do you think the situation here will ever change, will ever get better?
6: It's a lost cause. Criminals are like ghosts. They just pop up wherever they please.
5: The police are moving forward now quickly. They all have their weapons at the ready. They've identified this house before. They believe there are weapons hidden and they want to get hold of them. All they found was some ammunition and two handguns, one of them rusty. The police captain leading the search is John Charles Bustamante. He says he can only trust the officers right beside him.
7: We've had many, many bad people inside our unit, inside the state, inside the politics. We've had many, many guys that are corrupted.
5: And they're in the pay of the gangs?
7: They are pay of the gangs.
5: For you, for your officers, how risky is it to go to a place like this?
7: It's a hard work. We had to fight against people with many weapons, with much, much money than the state.
5: What happens to local people if they speak out against the gangs?
7: They kill the people.
5: They kill them?
7: Yes, they kill them.
5: I'm sitting inside a narrow one-room breeze block house with tin on the roof, and I'm with a gang leader who has told us to call him Jonathan. He says he's 37 years old. Four of his gang are here with him. They're all armed, some with short-barreled semi-automatic rifles. We're sitting here and you have a handgun, which is actually pointed in my direction. How many people have you killed?
8: Hasta el momento, Well, until now, about 8, I think. I don't remember well.
9: So you think you've killed 8 people, but you're not sure about the number?
8: No, I'm not really sure.
5: He tells me the police are not a problem. He has 4 of them on his payroll.
8: Whenever they are going to do an operation, they call me. They tell me to hide things and to get out of here. When they arrive, they find nothing.
9: Do you have to pay a lot for that?
8: Of course, we pay a monthly rate. It depends. You pay $1,500 or $2,000 a month.
9: The cocaine that you're selling is killing people. Do you ever think about that?
8: You can't really hide the truth. As you know, drugs kill. They hurt humanity, and most of all, they hurt teenagers. How can we root out something that cannot be rooted out?
10: And that report was from the BBC's Orla Guerin in Ecuador. Back to our top story. Donald Trump has said that he's paused his assault on Iran temporarily, very temporarily, he says, just to give talks one last chance. Iran denies there are any talks happening with the Americans, but we know they've been talking to the Omanis, given that while Iran has the coastline to the north of the Strait of Hormuz, Oman controls the coastline to the south. Abdullah Barboud is an Omani academic and visiting professor at the Faculty of International Research and Education at Waseda University in Japan.
11: I think the war has changed perception about the Strait of Hormuz, and Iran has found that this is a winning card and they want to play it. And obviously they came up with a number of proposals, even within the MOU that was signed between the Memorandum of Understanding. Mm. There was mentioned that Oman and Iran would talk about this. The Iranians want to impose a toll on the shipping into the Strait of Hormuz. For Oman, this is a no-go, because this is against international law. Oman is a signatory to United Nations agreements on this and has ratified it. Iran has not, and also the United States has not ratified this agreement. So Oman will not go ahead with Iran in terms of imposing tolls on and shipping, because this is international waters and it respects that.
10: That's obviously, in the longer term, Oman's role as a mediator, somebody, a country that has good relations with Iran, good relations with the US. I just wonder how far that role is complicated by the fact that you've got a US president whom many people see as quite a volatile character, and you've got an Iranian government where, I mean, you may be talking to Iranian government representatives who themselves don't necessarily represent the whole of the Iranian leadership, because there may well be harder liners in the background who don't want there to be an agreement. It's tough for Oman to take on that role, isn't it?
11: Absolutely. It's one of the toughest things to do when you are not directly talking to the people who are making the decisions behind the scene. And, you know, as you correctly described it, in Iran, you have the foreign ministry, you have the government, and then you have the IRGC, the Revolutionary Guards. And we also understand that Trump has taken out most of their leadership. So there are new faces, there are new people, different perception. It's not easy to deal with a situation like this. It's a very opaque situation. And on the other hand, you have President Trump and his way of doing things, which can change not even overnight, within hours. And it's very difficult to negotiate between two parties that with this kind of characteristics.
10: And that was Abdullah Barboud, Omani academic. Just to say, we are keeping across the earthquake in Japan. We've got a live page up on the BBC News website, bbc.com/news, with pictures and videos. Rescue teams are searching the rubble of a mall in Kumamoto as nighttime sets in. It's getting on for midnight there. Many people missing in that collapsed mall. 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
15: This is WLRN News. I'm Tim Padgett. Yesterday, the Trump administration ended temporary protected status, or TPS, for some 350,000 Haitians in the U.S., many who've lived here for more than a decade. Now it is reportedly set to start mass deporting them, at least 1,000 a month, back to Haiti. But international watchdog groups warn that effort could constitute a human rights violation because it would mean sending people back to this. That's recent video of Haitians fleeing a heavily armed gang attack on their town in the Artibonite province. Scenes like this remain the norm in Haiti. The UN says the powerful, violent gangs have killed some 2,500 people there this year alone. Gang rule has sent 1.5 million Haitians like these into refugee camps across the country. Given that burden, it's little surprise Haiti's threadbare interim government has no plan in place for receiving or reintegrating hundreds of thousands of deportees from the U.S.
16: Where would these people come to?
15: Monique Kleska is a pro-democracy activist in Haiti's capital, Port-au-Prince, which is 90% controlled by the gangs.
17: Everyone is terrified. We are living under an occupation of gangs. People are hiding practically at home because you can't go out. Just days ago, the gangs killed about 60 people in Keskov, which is about 15 minutes from where I live. Rice fields are being burned. Women, children are being gang raped.
15: Kleska, author of the memoir Silence and Resilience about her childhood under Haiti's 20th century Duvalier dictatorship, is one of several civic leaders inside Haiti WLRN spoke with in recent days. Kleska is part of the Montana Accord movement, which strongly refutes the interim government's assertion that a new general election can be safely held in Haiti this year. She just as strongly rejects the notion that deportees can be safely welcomed back there.
18: I really believe these deportations are unsustainable.
15: The U.S. State Department itself this month warned people against traveling to Haiti, citing risks like wanton kidnapping, sexual assault, and being struck by stray bullets. Organizations such as Human Rights Watch insist the U.S.'s Haitian deportation plans are a violation of non-refoulement. That's an international law rule that prohibits forcing refugees back to a place they'll likely be harmed if not killed. Kleska likens it to sending dissidents back to the clutches of the murderous Duvalier regime.
18: The gangs are a state within a state, and they are controlling us with their terror.
15: The Trump administration argues that a multinational, mostly U.S.-funded police support effort, the Gang Suppression Force, or GSF, will neutralize that terror. But the GSF is still barely established in Haiti.
19: I understand there's about 1,000 of them in place now in country, but they have not really started any operations.
15: Former Haitian entrepreneur Louis Henry Mars is a senior advisor to the nonprofit Institute for Research and Action for Peace in Port-au-Prince. Like most civic leaders in Haiti, he says it's wiser and more humane for the U.S. to wait to see if the GSF actually subdues the gangs before sending them more vulnerable victims. Mars also questions the Trump administration's belief that the money and business expertise Haitian TPS holders earned in the U.S. can alleviate the poverty that helped spawn the gangs.
19: There is a potential for that. But if you invest where your investment is not guaranteed because there's no security for it, you have 99.9% chance of losing your investment. So they're not going to do that. If they have actually learned something in the U.S.,
15: what's more, Mars adds, the fact that many Haitian TPS holders did have businesses and good-paying jobs in places like South Florida makes them even bigger targets for the often deadly ransom kidnappings Haiti's gangs are notorious for. Mars, who in the past has conducted dialogue between gang leaders and civil society, says for now deporting Haitians back
19: doesn't really make sense. It's a tremendous ask. A country that already has 1.5 million refugees in the streets and in makeshift camps, to say that you're going to add another 350,000, it's a nightmare.
15: A potential nightmare on top of the nightmare that already exists there. I'm Tim Padgett in Miami. This is WLRN News.
13: Florida is a global hub for sea turtle nesting, and Florida Atlantic School of Environmental, Coastal, and Ocean Sustainability is leading the charge to protect them, from tracking leatherback hatchlings with satellite tags to analyzing nest temperatures. 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
0: 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This is the BBC World Service, and I'm Tim Franks with NewsHour coming to you live from London. We're heading to the wildfires in France now, a place where, in the words of the man I'm about to hear from, this is going to be a new normal. But it's not normal. As southern Europe heats up year on year, so these wildfires are becoming both more predicted but also far more unpredictable and intense. Right now, the firefighters racing to control the immense lines of flames west of the city of Bordeaux say that last night was a relatively good one, but the key word there is relatively. The fires, they say, are stabilised, but they're not under control. Christa Agbrou lives and works in Bordeaux. He's leaving today, though, and he told the BBC why.
21: Reminds me a little bit like Pompeii, especially over the weekend. The air was quite smoky, was quite difficult to breathe. The smell of burnt was, you know, pretty much all around the city. Obviously, everyone is a little bit worried. I think down in Bordeaux, we're not really, you know, people are a little bit like just getting on with things. I'm actually off to Paris today to leave the region because just the air is really difficult. And yeah, a city like Bordeaux, which is a fairly wealthy city, be under this situation is almost surreal. It is scary just to know that the fire can get this close.
0: Julien Boinet is a city councillor for the town of Bazas. It's about 60 kilometres from Bordeaux and joins me now. Julien, thank you for your time. What's your sense of how the fight against the fires is going?
22: So the news were good overnight, as you mentioned. The fire is stabilised, but the winds are turning and the temperature is increasing. We are... It's 35 degrees right now. It's going to be 40 plus tomorrow. So, yeah, everyone is on edge, bracing. They have evacuated some camping grounds again. So, yeah, it was stabilized, but not fully under control.
0: Right. So, yeah, you're not quite sure what is going to happen. Do you feel that you are adequately prepared, that you have the resources in place to fight what may be coming?
22: So, in terms of resourcing, so in my town, we are luckily far away enough and we are more working in the background to synchronize any like help that we can bring with blankets, water for firemen this morning. We're collecting and sending to Bordeaux. So that part on the help in the background is being done. In terms of firemen, I mean, the help is massive. We have thousands of firemen coming from all around France. We have the farmers that have joined coming with tractors.

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5: For a while, it seemed as if the very worst predictions of an AI-driven jobs wipeout would come true.
6: Artificial intelligence is going to replace literally half of all white-collar workers in the U.S.
7: There are cases where entire classes of jobs will go away.
5: That last voice was Sam Altman, head of OpenAI. But all of a sudden, many companies are hiring back their human workers because their AI replacements are failing at the job. And all of a sudden, even Sam Altman is changing his tune.
8: I thought that there would have been more impact on entry-level white-collar work jobs being eliminated by now than has actually happened.
5: So what's the truth about how AI will change the labor market?
9: The narrative has been created by the people who built AI tools, and they're telling you what's possible. They're not telling you what's practical.
5: I'm Meghna Chakrabarty. That's up next on Point. Stay with us.
0: Live from NPR News in Washington, I'm Janine Herbst. A ceremony honoring the late Senator Lindsey Graham with music, prayers, and speeches is wrapping up at the U.S. Capitol. Senate Majority Leader John Thune told those gathered his heart is heavy and that he feels Graham's absence daily. Vice President Vance also remembered Graham.
10: It was impossible not to like him. That swashbuckling, infectious laugh, that attitude, that passion that so many others have talked about, Lindsey Graham was impossible not to like as a human being and, of course, as a United States senator.
0: Meanwhile, President Trump met with Ukrainian President Zelensky at the White House this morning and is set to meet with Israeli Prime Minister Netanyahu this hour. Both men are in town for Graham's funeral this afternoon at the National Cathedral. French officials have evacuated an additional 4,000 people from tourist sites on the Atlantic coast as firefighters continue to battle wildfires. NPR's Eleanor Beardsley reports they're bracing as a fourth heat wave hits Europe.
11: The precautionary evacuation order covered campsites, holiday villages, tourist residences, and leisure parks in the Gironde region southwest of the city of Bordeaux. Fires in France and Spain have forced around 330,000 people to evacuate over the last week. Firefighters say the French blaze is stabilized but could take off again as temperatures are expected to soar above 100 degrees Fahrenheit by Wednesday. The European Union's Copernicus Climate Service and the World Meteorological Organization say Europe is the world's fastest warming continent, heating at more than twice the global average. Eleanor Beardsley, NPR News, Semur-en-Auxois, France.
4: It's already been a record year for Cyclospora, the diarrhea-causing parasite that's expected to sicken thousands more. As NPR's Yuki Noguchi reports, it comes amid deep cuts to public health.
12: For money to handle outbreaks and food safety, states rely mostly on grants from the Centers for Disease Control and Prevention and the Food and Drug Administration. The Trump administration's cuts to federal agencies slashed those grants. Sarah Sorcher is Regulatory Affairs Director for the Center for Science in the Public Interest.
13: Delays, lack of clarity, just time to solving problems are all symptoms of this broader issue that particular state and local public health departments are in crisis.
12: Many states have cut staff who investigate outbreaks, she says, leading to consumer confusion about which foods are safe to eat. Yuki Noguchi, NPR News.
4: In southern Japan, dozens are injured after a magnitude 6.8 earthquake struck the Kumamoto region, bringing down bridges and buildings and trapping people in a collapsed shopping center. Dozens of aftershocks are also hitting the area. This comes 10 years after a quake hit the same area, killing more than 270 people. This is NPR.
14: From the WLRN newsroom, I'm Christine DiMattei. Today, the Broward County School Board is set to consider restrictions on computer screen time and the use of artificial intelligence for students. According to the South Florida Sun-Sentinel, Chairman Sarah Leonardi says that her proposal is not meant to ban technology in the county's public schools, but seeks more responsible use of it. She says one of the concerns expressed by parents and students is over the effect of screen time on children's eyesight. Florida's annual lobster mini-season opens tomorrow with a safety-first message from state wildlife officers.

0: Hundreds of divers and boaters are headed to the Florida Keys for one of the state's most anticipated recreational harvests. But before the first lobster is ever measured, officials are urging everyone to know the rules.
1: We want you to come down to the Florida Keys. We want you to have fun, but most importantly, we want you to be safe.
0: That's Liam Rodriguez, spokesman for the Florida Fish and Wildlife Conservation Commission in the Keys. Wildlife officials say visibility is key. Divers and snorkelers must display a diver down warning device and remain as close to it and their vessel as possible.
1: We're going to have heavy traffic, heavy boat traffic on the waters during mini season. So it is recommended that you stay as close as you can to the boat.
0: Unless exempt, each person taking or attempting to take lobster needs a recreational saltwater fishing license and a spiny lobster permit. The price of gasoline is back to over $4 a gallon in parts of Florida, as the state average approached that mark this week. But questions remain about the future of pump prices as crude oil prices dropped after the U.S. and Iran curbed new attacks over the weekend. According to Auto Club AAA, Florida's average of $3.98 per gallon yesterday was up 4 cents from a week earlier and 15 cents over the month. This is WLRN News. I'm Christine DiMatte.
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4: This is On Point. I'm Meghna Chakrabarty.
5: Artificial intelligence is going to replace literally half of all white-collar workers in the U.S.
4: Well, that is Ford CEO Jim Farley at the Aspen Ideas Festival last summer. At that time, Ford was all in on AI as a tool to solve one of the automaker's most expensive problems, building cars without defects. Ford had spent years struggling with recalls and warranty costs. Its leaders said AI could help watch assembly lines and trace faulty components better than humans could. So the company began firing workers. In an October 2025 earnings call, Ford Chief Operating Officer Kumar Galhotra described just how extensively the company was using AI.
6: We are systemically deploying AI across the entire industrial system. For example, we have significantly improved CAD loading times to less than a minute, and we have added 900 AI-powered cameras across our plants to detect quality issues at the source and help us mitigate supply disruptions.
4: But behind that confidence was an assumption that Ford would later admit was wrong. Charles Poon, Ford's vice president of vehicle hardware engineering, told Bloomberg that the company believed it could feed its design requirements into the AI, adjust those standards, and reliably produce a high-quality vehicle with minimal human intervention. Well, it turns out it could not. The systems struggled to anticipate less obvious failures. That kind of judgment came from veteran engineers who had seen similar problems across multiple vehicle launches. Well, those were the same veteran engineers that Ford had let go. So Ford began rehiring and promoting about 350 experienced technical specialists. Many of them were the same people they had just laid off. This year, Ford's safety and quality control reputation has rebounded. CEO Jim Farley told Bloomberg earlier this month that he credits human capital for the success.
7: If you were to visit today the Rouge plant where we make the F-150, what you would see is a whole control center around data and quality data. So we measure the torque of every one of our fasteners. We have AI tools for vision systems. But most of all, it's just old-fashioned hard work of our team members all working together to pay attention to the very small details that will make a difference between a perfectly built Ford and an okay-built Toyota.
4: Ford hasn't said exactly what its rush to replace people with AI has cost the company, but the mistake unfolded as Ford was spending billions of dollars a year repairing vehicles.

0: If you're house shopping, you know it's only getting more expensive.
1: If you want to make a dive into buying a house, you're going into the deep end. There is no kiddie pool of a starter home.
0: I'm Sasha Pfeiffer. Median U.S. home prices hit another record high this summer. That's been a boon for sellers, but others are priced out. How the wealth gap between renters and owners has gotten wider than ever on All Things Considered from NPR News.
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6: It's Here and Now. Let's talk now about the struggle to get a good night's sleep and how lots of people depend on cannabis to fall asleep and to stay asleep. A recent study published in the scientific journal Sleep Health estimates that nearly 10%, that's almost 1 in 10 adults in the U.S., use cannabis, maybe an edible gummy or a joint, as a sleep aid. THC, the active ingredient in marijuana, has been shown to induce drowsiness and help people fall asleep. But there's new science that suggests it might not be such a great idea. Among other things, evidence shows that cannabis can literally rob us of our dreams. To help us understand what cannabis is doing to our sleep, we're joined by Matthew Hill. He's a neuroscientist at the University of Calgary. And Matthew, welcome. Thanks for joining us.
7: Thanks for having me.
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0: If you're house shopping, you know it's only getting more expensive.
1: 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There is no kiddie pool of a starter home.
0: I'm Sasha Pfeiffer. Median U.S. home prices hit another record high this summer. That's been a boon for sellers, but others are priced out. How the wealth gap between renters and owners has gotten wider than ever on All Things Considered from NPR News.
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4: Tonight on WLRN-TV, The Perfect Life is a Perfect Lie. When Oliver Cowie, a devoted family man, respected educator, and all-around good guy, is found murdered in his home, a missing object from his own study points to something far more sinister. As Detective Max Arnold digs deeper, all sorts of dirty secrets come out of the woodwork of an elite Chelsea private school. Don't miss The Chelsea Detective tonight at 9 on WLRN-TV.

0: Those voters might stay home without Trump on the ballot. A Republican official who spoke on background to describe party strategy told me the goal is to activate Trump's 2024 coalition in 2026. And part of that is just reminding these voters that there is an election happening. To that end, President Trump recently announced there will be a midterm convention in Dallas in September. RNC Chairman Joe Gruters hyped it up in an interview with CBS Texas.
1: This president's the best showman that's ever existed, and why not highlight him, put him front and center, and do the Trumpapalooza?
0: Trumpapalooza doesn't leave much doubt that the president will be the central figure in this year's midterms. Though that was probably inevitable, whether it was the Republican strategy or not. Congresswoman Susan DelBene leads the campaign committee working to help Democrats win control of the House.
2: People are tired of what they've seen from this administration. Their life has gotten harder. Republicans can't run away from that.
0: So former Congressman Charlie Dent offers this advice to swing district Republicans.
3: I would tell them to keep the president out of their districts as far away as possible.
0: But it's not clear anyone is taking that advice. Trump has already campaigned with a dozen candidates in toss-up races this year. Tamara Keith, NPR News.
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5: Plus, President Trump meets with Ukrainian President Volodymyr Zelensky and Israeli Prime Minister Benjamin Netanyahu on the next Morning Edition from NPR News.
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4: This is The World. I'm Marco Werman. In Angola, two Russians were convicted last week on terrorism and espionage charges. The Angolan government says the two men are part of a network called Africa Politology. This network allegedly creates disinformation campaigns across Africa and is tied to the Russian mercenary group Wagner. The two Russian citizens deny any connections to Wagner government. They say they were helping to organize a Russian cultural center in Angola. Lou Osborne is an investigator with IMPACT, a Swiss investigative NGO. She researches Russian influence networks in Africa, including this particular group. Lou joined the show from Paris and started by explaining what the convicted Russians were accused of.
5: They were accused of financing journalists and political opposition movement and political activist movement, which is basically what politology is doing a lot in the country they operate.
4: And do we understand the intent of the organization around these political movements, the alleged organization that they were involved in?
5: Yes. So the politology, since the death of Yevgeny Prigozhin, the leader of the Wagner Group, has been taken and controlled by the SVR, which is the Foreign Intelligence Services in Russia.
4: Yeah, kind of their version of the CIA.
5: Exactly, it's the version of the CIA. And basically, their goal in African countries is to push Russian interests, mainly on the political scene, but they also do business and anything that is advancing Russian strategic interests.
4: Is there anything else we need to know about the

0: 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By the PRX Ambassador Council, whose members include Serena Altschul, John and Kimberly Morch, Christopher Sakara, Jennifer Carroll, Belinda Kylie, Lawrence Hall, and Dan Tauber. The World's theme music is composed by Ned Porter. 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
1: 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More of that story and others coming up this afternoon with All Things Considered.
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3: 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Now isn't that better?
4: It's difficult to believe that we're here today to say a final farewell to Lindsey as he leaves the Capitol for the last time.
5: Washington remembers Lindsey Graham, the longtime South Carolina Republican senator who died earlier this month at 71.
6: For Tuesday, July 28th, this is All Things Considered from NPR News.
5: I'm Juana Summers.
6: And I'm Sasha Pfeiffer. Also, the latest on President Trump's meetings with the leaders of Israel and Ukraine.
5: Plus, median U.S. home prices hit another record high this summer.
6: How the wealth gap between renters and owners has gotten wider than ever.
7: For young adults who are middle class, they are facing a future of no wealth.
5: And addiction service organizations are reeling after the Trump administration banned the use of federal funds for a key harm reduction tool.
8: We now know that we need tests for strep for this specific thing so that we can continue to make sure people are safe.
6: First, this news.
9: Live from NPR News, I'm Lakshmi Singh. Funeral events are being held for the late Senator Lindsey Graham. At Washington National Cathedral today, politicians, dignitaries, and family members gathered to remember the Republican who died earlier this month at the age of 71. President Trump eulogized Graham. He remembered a time when the late senator was a vocal critic before he became one of his strongest allies.
10: Back in 2016, Lindsey said something rather nasty on his flight to becoming the next president of the United States. So naturally, I did something that I shouldn't have done. I shared his personal cell phone number with the millions of people that happened to be watching that particular day as I made a speech, a very important speech. And I remember the number 202-228-0292 if anybody wants to give it a shot.
9: Trump joked that Senator Graham, or as he called him, Lindsey, got the last laugh because the senator didn't stop calling him for the next 10 years. Before Lindsey Graham's funeral, President Trump met with some of the visiting dignitaries, including Ukraine's president and Israel's prime minister. NPR's Michelle Kellerman reports on the high-stakes diplomacy.
11: Ukrainian President Volodymyr Zelensky says he had a good meeting with President Trump. In a social media post, he writes that he discussed several ideas with him, including giving Ukraine licenses to produce Patriot missile interceptors. And Zelensky says they discussed the need to reinvigorate diplomacy. President Trump came to offer office, saying he could resolve that war on day one. Israeli Prime Minister Benjamin Netanyahu came out of his meeting saying it was one of the best conversations he's had with President Trump. It comes amid tensions over the war in Iran, which Trump initially promised Americans would be over quickly. The White House has not shared any details from the meetings. Michelle Kellerman, NPR News, the State Department.
9: Nearly three dozen major wildfires are now burning across central and eastern Oregon cattle country. NPR's Kirk Sigler has details.
12: Visibility is less than a mile in some places in eastern Oregon as dense, hazardous wildfire smoke has engulfed valleys. Emergency crews used a school bus to evacuate people like Catherine Randall from the small town of Huntington along the Snake River to a makeshift Red Cross shelter.
13: I just got my computer and a couple other things. I figure, you know, you take a quick look around and it's either going to be there when you get back or it's not.
12: The Fox Fire near Huntington is one of five large range fires burning along the Oregon-Idaho state line alone, chewing through tinder-dry rangeland and sagebrush. Ranchers are scrambling to move cows and are worried whether there'll be any grass left by summer's end. Kirk Sigler, NPR News, Ontario, Oregon.
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14: From the WLRN newsroom, I'm Helen Acevedo. The state has executed inmate James Aaron Duckett, who was convicted of the 1987 death of an 11-year-old girl. A second execution at Florida State Prison is scheduled for this evening. It's been more than 60 years since two executions were conducted on the same day in Florida. 80-year-old Dominic Anthony Okeechobee is scheduled to die at 6 p.m. He was convicted of killing his former girlfriend's parents four decades ago. Michael Sheedy is executive director of the Florida Conference of Catholic Bishops. The group recently sent a letter to Governor Ron DeSantis to try to stay both executions.
15: There's not a commensurate reason to continue to execute people when we can keep society safe and severely punish wrongdoers without resorting to executions.
14: Before Duckett's execution today, 10 men had been put to death in Florida this year. Death penalty proponents have defended the state's increased use of capital punishment. They argue those being executed have committed some of the most heinous crimes imaginable against women and children. The price of gas is back to over $4 a gallon in parts of Florida. According to AAA, Florida's average of $3.98 per gallon yesterday was up 4 cents from a week earlier and 15 cents over the month. This is WLRN News. I'm Helen Acevedo.
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1: Watergate was like a Cub Scout prank compared to what we're living through. 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
0: Still to come, how voters are thinking about corruption and how lawmakers are planning to respond. 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

0: 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I'm Juana Summers.
1: And I'm Sasha Pfeiffer. Coming up, two authors discuss their favorite road trip stories and the coincidence that linked their latest books.
2: You can't have every stop fall into chaos or you'll never get where you're going. 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
3: Live from NPR News in Culver City, California, I'm Dwayne Brown. Lawmakers and dignitaries gathered at the National Cathedral today in Washington to pay their respects and remember the late Senator from South Carolina, Lindsey Graham. He died nearly 2 weeks ago at the age of 71. He was remembered today by several of his fellow lawmakers as the person who could make you laugh, but one you didn't want to get into a fight with. Senator John Thune said it was impossible not to like him as a human being.
4: And to Lindsey, rest in peace, my friend. I look forward to the days when you make us all laugh again.
3: President Volodymyr Zelensky was also among the dignitaries this afternoon honoring Graham, who was a strong supporter of Ukraine's fight against Russia. Israeli military raids in the occupied West Bank continue after a deadly confrontation between Jewish settlers and Palestinian villagers. NPR's Emily Fang reports.
5: Israel's defense ministry has vowed to crack down on what they called strongholds of terror in the West Bank, closing gates on roads Palestinians use and setting up new checkpoints. That's left wholesale produce seller Serhan Ali Kanan unable to get home for the last 3 days. He's been sleeping on the floor of a public market. He says the settlers come to us. We don't attack them, yet they come and destroy everything. Nearby, settlers set fire to an industrial truck and in the village over, burned down a local mosque, an act of arson the Israeli military says it's investigating. Emily Fang, NPR News, Beta in the West Bank.
3: A mixed bag of trading on Wall Street today. 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
6: From the WLRN newsroom, I'm Helen Acevedo. Today, the Broward County School Board is set to consider restrictions on computer screen time and the use of artificial intelligence for students. According to the South Florida Sun Sentinel, Chairwoman Sarah Leonardi says that her proposal is not meant to ban technology in the county's public schools, but seeks more responsible use of it. She says one of the concerns expressed by parents and students is over the effect of screen time on children's eyesight. And Florida's annual lobster mini season is back. Boaters must have a recreational saltwater fishing license and a lobster permit to participate. The lobster shell must be larger than 3 inches in the water and must be kept whole while on the boat. It's prohibited to harvest egg-bearing lobsters. Divers are allowed a total of 12 spiny lobsters per person, but that doesn't include Monroe County and Biscayne National Park, where you can only catch 6 per person. The 2-day catching season starts at midnight on July 29th and ends at midnight Thursday. 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
10: 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When Oliver Cowie, a devoted family man, respected educator, and all-around good guy, is found murdered in his home, a missing object from his own study points to something far more sinister. As Detective Max Arnold digs deeper, all sorts of dirty secrets come out of the woodwork of an elite Chelsea private school. Don't miss The Chelsea Detective tonight at 9 on WLRN-TV.

Good afternoon. This is WLRN. Coming up in just a moment, Democrats are making their case for the US Senate nomination. All the details of that story just ahead with WLRN News.

0: staying with Democrats. Democrats want to rein in political corruption with a focus on President Trump.
1: Watergate was like a Cub Scout prank compared to what we're living through. 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
0: Coming up in the next hour of All Things Considered, how voters are thinking about corruption and how lawmakers are planning to respond. That's in the next hour of All Things Considered on WLRN. We're live and local. We are South Florida's NPR news source. 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
1: From the WLRN newsroom, I'm Helen Acevedo. Early voting for Florida's upcoming primary begins Saturday, August 8th. On the Florida Roundup, WLRN's Tom Hudson spoke with the two Democrats competing for their party's nomination for the U.S. Senate. Alex Vindman is a retired Army Lieutenant Colonel who served on the National Security Council. We will hear from him in a few minutes, but first, we will hear from Angie Nixon, a three-term state representative from Jacksonville.
2: In a recent University of North Florida poll, half of Floridians say it's the cost of living that's the most important problem facing the state. How would you address it if elected to the U.S. Senate?
3: Actually, on day one, I plan on filing a bill to really reinstate the ACA healthcare subsidies and really force these corrupt insurance companies to bring down even insane and ridiculously high premium costs.
2: How would you have the insurance companies bring down premiums? What would be the incentives?
3: So the incentive would be to extend those subsidies, number one. They jacked up the premiums because the subsidies failed to extend. And so I'm going to make a hardcore push towards Medicare for all. But of course, we have to do things incrementally, and me extending the ACA subsidies would be a help.
2: How would you pay for Medicare for all, even an incremental standpoint, given that the Medicare Trust Fund has a date that's not too far in the future where the spending overwhelms the revenue going into it?
3: I want to remove and repeal the big BS bill, because that's what it is. It was not beautiful.
2: The big beautiful bills, the so-called big beautiful bill.
3: But it gave those tax breaks to those billionaires and to the ultra rich. And we need to make sure that they pay what they owe to help us with our Medicare for all.
2: The Senate passed the War Powers Act recently, which would remove U.S. forces from action against or within Iran. Do you support the war that's going on right now between the United States and Iran?
3: What I support is us looking at ways in which we can be more diplomatic. Our priorities are displaced. We literally have active duty military that are on food stamps and veterans that are living homeless on the street. And I know that there were advisors, security advisors, that warned against us even going into the war in the first place.
2: Do you support the war now that it's underway?
3: Right now, I think we need to really reassess how we can get our troops home safely. Because right now what we're seeing is we are destroying lives, and we just lost several men and women in uniform the other day.
2: 309 people were arrested during a four-day immigration enforcement operation in Palm Beach County. What would be your immigration priorities if elected to the Senate?
3: Right now we need a massive overhaul of the immigration system. I believe in a compassionate and comprehensive and clear pathway to citizenship, especially for mixed status families. I also believe that we need to grant

0: citizenship to the DACA recipients and the Dreamers. And then right now we need to extend TPS for the Haitian community, Syrian community, and also relook at the Venezuelan community.
1: Representative Angie Nixon, a candidate for the Democratic nomination for the United States Senate. Representative, thanks for joining us. Appreciate it.
0: Thank you for having me.
1: Sure thing. The representative will face Alex Vindman in this Democratic primary. Vindman is an Army veteran and former member of the National Security Council. He was a witness in President Donald Trump's first impeachment trial. Alex, let's start with affordability, because half of Floridians say the cost of living is the most important problem facing Florida. So how will you address that if elected to the U.S. Senate?
2: It is very much true, and it's true across the political spectrum, that we are in an affordability crisis. People are fleeing the state or just simply struggling. It's the same.
1: Population, though, Alex, actually has been increasing. I mean, there's some places in the state it has been decreasing, the highest cost areas such as South Florida. But overall, the state population has continued to grow.
2: Oh, it's a shifting population for sure. I think the folks that are here on fixed income feel it very much. Young folks feel it very much. I think we're in flux right now. The data sets that you're probably looking at show the hardships that people are facing with regards to home ownership, utility prices. So that's true.
1: So what's the priority for you if elected to the Senate about attacking that?
2: So the first thing, and I've got a whole Florida First agenda at alexvindman.com, is tackling something unique and singular to Florida, which is the highest insurance rates in the country.
1: Home insurance you're talking about, or health insurance, or all insurance?
2: Home insurance in particular. It's both, but it's home insurance.
1: So home insurance is regulated at the state level. What can the federal government do?
2: Both the state and the federal have a role here. At the federal level, we're thinking along the lines of a national flood insurance program that is a backstop for catastrophic losses.
1: So we have a national flood insurance program already.
2: This is different. This is focused on a home backstopping for natural disasters. And that the theory here is that, you know, the insurance companies will still pay their first dollar. Mm-hmm. But if there is a massive loss, this doesn't bankrupt the insurance companies or make their business insolvent. And I'm frankly less concerned about the insurance companies and more concerned about keeping them here, where they could compete against each other and drive down costs.
1: Let me ask you about the war in Iran. You served in the United States military in the Army, and thank you for your service. The Senate passed the War Powers Act that would remove U.S. forces from action against or within Iran. Do you support the war with Iran?
2: I don't. I think it's a foolish and dangerous war. I'm a 21-year Army veteran, combat veteran, Purple Heart recipient. I understand the real cost of war. And it's not just dollars and cents. It's our real treasure. It's our American soldiers. So it really bothers me that Ashley Moody voted against this 10 times. She voted to give this administration a free pass. And what is the consequence? We've squandered $100 billion. We've got nearly 20 killed and hundreds injured. And the prices for Floridians that are already struggling are going through the roof.
1: What do you make of recent primary election wins elsewhere in the United States by Democratic Socialists of American candidates?
2: I think that that those kinds of candidates may resonate in pockets, in urban cores like New York. But in fact, those are islands. That Floridians are not interested in that brand of politics. What they're interested in is somebody with a track record. In my case, I'm, a 21-year combat veteran, served as a diplomat, served in the Pentagon and the White House on the National Security Council, a track record of delivering on some of the biggest challenges we face, and frankly, somebody that's going to be thoughtful and pragmatic, fighting the fights that need to be fought, and then also recognizing that in order to get anything done, we need to end the dysfunction and make sure that bipartisanship is not an option, it's a necessity. That's how we get things done.
3: That was Alex Vindman and Angie Nixon, the two Democrats seeking their party's nomination for the U.S. Senate, speaking with WLRN's Tom Hudson on the Florida Roundup. 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I'm Helen Acevedo.
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10: Democrats are pushing for anti-corruption reforms they say are needed to stop abuses of power by the Trump administration that dwarf Watergate.
11: It's Tuesday, July 28th, and this is All Things Considered from NPR News.
10: I'm Sasha Pfeiffer.
11: And I'm Juana Summers, also this hour, an effort led by former Senator Joe Manchin to get more independents elected.
12: It was of the people, by the people, and for the people. It was not of the party, by the party, and for the political parties, which is where we are today.
10: Plus, we speak with the AI company hacked by open AI models that went rogue.
13: This AI was not tasked with attacking us. We don't want to have in the future AI who decide to do things that are illegal on their own.
11: Also, the wildfires raging in Spain.
10: And actress Sarah Snook, who's had starring roles in Succession and the Emmy-nominated Peacock series All Her Fault.
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14: Live from NPR News in Washington, I'm Ryland Barton. Colt Gray, the teenager who killed two students and two teachers at Georgia's Appalachee High School in 2024, was sentenced today to life in prison without parole. Gray pleaded guilty to all 55 counts. His father, Colin Gray, will be sentenced on Thursday after a jury found him guilty of second-degree murder for providing the gun his son used. First responders are searching damaged homes and buildings after a powerful tornado struck northeastern Wisconsin yesterday. Winnebago County Executive Gordon Hintz says officials are still assessing the damage.
15: The depth of the tornado and its impact is incredible, devastating, and we're really still in the assessment phase of things. At the same time, we know that people are going without, power. Uncertainty about childcare, housing.
14: The National Weather Service says the tornado touched down at around 1 p.m. yesterday, remained on the ground for more than 20 minutes as it cut a roughly 12-mile path of destruction. President Trump spoke at the funeral of South Carolina Republican Senator Lindsey Graham today. Trump called Graham a true American original, as NPR's Deepa Shivaram reports.
16: Trump and Graham had an openly hostile relationship when the two were running for president in 2016. But in his eulogy, Trump lauded Graham, who died earlier this month.
17: He went out at the peak of his career, the top of his game, as a legend that every one of us, many of us here today, blessed to know him, and a friend that none of us will ever forget. There was truly nobody like Lindsey Graham.
16: Graham was a staunch advocate for U.S. support for Ukraine and Israel. Before his death, he authored a bill to put energy sanctions on Russia and use the relationship he'd built with Trump to secure White House support for it. Deepa Shivaram, NPR News, The White House.
14: The Senate is set to advance a bill pushed by Graham to sanction Russia. NPR's Claudia Grisales reports senators will also meet with Ukrainian President Volodymyr Zelensky today.

0: Hey.
1: A bipartisan contingent of U.S. senators will carry Graham's legislative effort forward to approve a bill sanctioning Russia. They'll meet privately with Zelensky on Capitol Hill. The meeting also comes the same evening of a Senate session to take up the legislation. Supporters are confident the bill has enough bipartisan support in both chambers of Congress to get to President Trump's desk. Before his death, Graham held a final press conference abroad after meeting with Zelensky to announce a deal had been reached with the Trump White House for the bill's support. Graham said he had been in talks with the White House for the past year to reach that deal, which would sanction top Russian leaders and countries that buy Russia's oil. Claudia Rizales, NPR News, The Capitol.
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2: From the WLRN Newsroom, I'm Helen Acevedo. Nearly 200 people were arrested for sex-related crimes during the 2026 FIFA World Cup in Miami. Miami-Dade County played host to seven of the tournament's 104 matches between June and July. According to the state attorney's office, local law enforcement arrested 178 people on charges that range from human trafficking to sex solicitation. State Attorney Catherine Fernandez-Rundle said at a recent press conference that the Human Trafficking Task Force recovered 17 victims over the course of the tournament. This audio is from NBC6.
3: They actually said in their statements that they came explicitly to attend and work the Miami-Dade FIFA World Cup.
2: Law enforcement completed 28 undercover operations throughout the tournament. The city of Boca Raton is updating its homeless outreach strategy to improve safety and achieve a breakthrough in helping people in need. According to the South Florida Sun Sentinel, the Boca City Council agreed yesterday that city staff should move forward with a number of actions toward that end. They include bringing on a community resources coordinator, approving the hiring of four new police officers to enhance downtown patrol coverage, and establishing a quality of life working group. The group would consist of Boca Raton residents, businesses, service providers, law enforcement representatives, and city staff. This is WLRN News.
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2: 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When Oliver Cowie, a devoted family man, respected educator, and all-around good guy, is found murdered in his home, a missing object from his own study points to something far more sinister. As Detective Max Arnold digs deeper, all sorts of dirty secrets come out of the woodwork of an elite Chelsea private school. Don't miss The Chelsea Detective tonight at 9 on WLRN-TV.

0: pushing back against assertions that the COVID-19 pandemic was the result of a man-made lab leak.
1: There is no intelligence evidence nor scientific evidence.
0: The details of that story still to come with All Things Considered on WLRN. Some thunderstorms around this evening, partly cloudy skies after midnight. And tomorrow, Wednesday, just a 24% chance of rain, sunshine and clouds mixed. The time is 5:20.

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1: Adrian Arts Center's Jazz Roots season kicks off November 6th with a celebration of Jobim and the music of Brazil. On April 2nd, Elvin Bishop and Charlie Musselwhite celebrate 100 years of blues, followed on April 23rd by the Latin rhythms of Juan de Marcos and the Afro-Cuban All-Stars. The season concludes May 6th with a larger-than-life concert by Christian McBride Big Band. Learn about their four show packages and subscribe at artscenter.org.
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0: It's All Things Considered from NPR News. I'm Sasha Pfeiffer.
1: And I'm Juana Summers. Senator Rand Paul has released COVID-era diary entries by Dr. Anthony Fauci that revive the dispute over where the virus came from.
2: Despite a preponderance of evidence towards a natural origin, they're still driving this man-made lab leak scenario.
0: First News.
3: Live from NPR News in Culver City, California, I'm Dwayne Brown. At the White House, President Trump held back-to-back meetings today with Ukrainian President Volodymyr Zelensky and Israeli Prime Minister Benjamin Netanyahu. NPR's Deepa Shivaram says the White House called the talks positive and productive, but they come at a very tense time.
4: Trump's separate meetings with Zelensky and Netanyahu come as the war between Ukraine and Russia and the war the U.S. and Israel launched against Iran have no end in sight. Earlier in the day, Trump joined Fox News for an interview and responded to questions on potential intelligence Netanyahu wanted to share with Trump on Iran's nuclear capabilities. Trump told Fox he didn't need that intel from the Israeli leader. Netanyahu, Zelensky, and Trump are all attending the funeral of South Carolina Senator Lindsey Graham that's being held in Washington. Deepa Shivaram, NPR News, The White House.
3: A rare double execution is set to take place in Florida today after the Supreme Court turned down last-minute pleas from two death row inmates. NPR's Nina Totenberg reports Florida's Governor Ron DeSantis ordered the double execution.
5: First to be put to death by lethal injection was James Duckett, convicted of rape and murder, and sentenced to death by an 8-4 jury vote. Duckett, a former police officer, had for decades maintained his innocence, but last-minute DNA testing proved inconclusive. Second to be executed is Dominic Ochacon, who at age 80 has been in prison for 40 years and is the oldest person to be executed in modern times. The jury in Ochacon's case voted for the death penalty by a vote of 7-5, which today would not suffice for execution, as the current law requires at least 8 jurors to vote for the death penalty. Nina Totenberg, NPR News, Washington.
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6: From the WLRN Newsroom, I'm Helen Acevedo. Leprosy cases have risen in Florida over the past several years. There have been 17 reported cases as of mid-July, one more than the same time last year, which saw a total of 36 cases. That's up from 8 in 2022. Dr. Sally Al-Raba, professor of infectious diseases at USF, says it's not alarming because the number of cases fluctuates from year to year. Even so, she says it's important to be aware of the symptoms because an early diagnosis makes treatment quicker and easier.
7: The problem with leprosy, because it's rare and because it mimics so many other skin conditions, the diagnosis can be missed.
6: Florida residents may be at a higher risk because armadillos carry the bacteria that causes leprosy. The disease can be cured with antibiotics and become non-infectious with treatment. This is WLRN News. I'm Helen Acevedo.
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0: camps say that you're going to add another 350,000. It's a nightmare.
1: A potential nightmare on top of the nightmare that already exists there. I'm Tim Padgett in Miami. This is WLRN News.
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3: If you are a company whose AI agent leaks confidential data or bungles important language in a contract, not to worry. There is insurance for that now. 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

0: coming up.
1: It's just expensive to go out to dinner, Kai.
0: Oh, don't I know it. First, though, let's do the numbers. Dow Industrials up 537 points today, 1%, finished at 52,747. And remember, though, that's 30 stocks, people. NASDAQ down 55 points, about 0.2%, 24,876. S&P 500 crept up 15 points, about 0.2%, 74.28. United Parcel Service, Henry Epp was just talking about this, down 6.5%. FedEx picked up about 0.6%. Bond prices went up. The yield on the 10-year T-note down 4.60% on the 10-year. 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
0: 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I'm Kai Rizdahl. President Trump was in Michigan this week, stumping for Republicans and talking up his second-term economic policies, which he said have brought

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1: Key West was once a hub for seafarers, pirates, and explorers. The Mel Fisher Maritime Museum brings that era to life with acclaimed exhibits, including the riches of the famous treasure galleon Atocha. You can experience life at sea in the age of sail. See the newly expanded floors of galleries with the stories of the brave men and women who shaped our nation. 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
5: 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When Oliver Cowie, a devoted family man, respected educator, and all-around good guy, is found murdered in his home, a missing object from his own study points to something far more sinister. As Detective Max Arnold digs deeper, all sorts of dirty secrets come out of the woodwork of an elite Chelsea private school. 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
6: From the WLRN newsroom, I'm Helen Acevedo. Nearly 200 people were arrested for sex-related crimes during the 2026 FIFA World Cup in Miami. Miami-Dade County played host to 7 of the tournament's 104 matches between June and July. According to the state attorney's office, local law enforcement arrested 178 people on charges that range from human trafficking to sex solicitation. State Attorney Catherine Fernandez-Rundle said at a recent press conference that the Human Trafficking Task Force recovered 17 victims over the course of the tournament. This audio is from NBC6.
7: They actually said in their statements that they came explicitly to attend and work the Miami-Dade FIFA World Cup.
6: Law enforcement completed 28 undercover operations throughout the tournament. The Palm Beach County School District recently laid off all of its so-called media clerks. These are the positions in charge of managing the day-to-day operations of school libraries. The Palm Beach Post reports scrapping the 76 positions is saving the district more than $3 million in the face of a budget deficit driven by loss in state funding. More than half of the media clerks were hired in other roles in the district. Leprosy cases have risen in Florida over the past several years. There have been 17 reported cases as of mid-July, one more than the same time last year, which saw a total of 36 cases. That's up from 8 in 2022. Dr. Sally Al-Raba, professor of infectious disease at USF, says it's not alarming because the number of cases fluctuates from year to year. Even so, she says it's important to be aware of the symptoms because an early diagnosis makes treatment quicker and easier.
8: The problem with leprosy, because it's rare and because it mimics so many other skin conditions, the diagnosis can be missed.
6: Florida residents may be at a higher risk because armadillos carry the bacteria that causes leprosy. The disease can be cured with antibiotics and becomes non-infectious with treatment. Florida's annual lobster mini season opens tomorrow with a safety first message from state wildlife officers. Hundreds of divers and boaters are headed to the Florida Keys for one of the state's most anticipated recreational harvests. But before the first lobster is ever measured, officials are urging everyone to know the rules.
9: We want you to come down to the Florida Keys. We want you to have fun, but most importantly, we want you to be safe.
6: That's Liam Rodriguez, spokesman for the Florida Fish and Wildlife Conservation Commission in the Keys. Wildlife officials say visibility is key. Divers and snorkelers must display a diver down warning device and remain as close to it and their vessel as possible.
9: We're going to have heavy traffic, heavy boat traffic on the waters during mini season. So it is recommended that you stay as close as you can to the boat.
6: Unless exempt, each person taking or attempting to take lobster needs a recreational saltwater fishing license and a spiny lobster permit. The lobster mini season begins tomorrow, July 29th, at 1 minute after midnight, and ends at midnight the following day. If you want more environment news like this, you can subscribe to WLRN's weekly environment newsletter. 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This is WLRN News. I'm Helen Acevedo.
2: Thank you, Helen. This is WLRN. We have the Daily coming up next. Stay tuned.
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2: These non-disclosure agreements, which is something that's gotten people very upset and is behind this backlash.
3: Yeah, because you go to a county council meeting and you say, what's up with the data center, and your councilman has signed an NDA.
2: That's exactly. And if I can just give you one example, Todd, I went to Oklahoma, right outside Tulsa. These people, you know, they moved outside the city area. They were in an unincorporated area. And then one day they see this big sign, 800 acres been rezoned from farmland to be a, you know, industrial for a data center. And what had happened there is that the city went, you know, quietly and actually annexed the land because they'd signed an NDA with the data center. It turned out to be Google. The land was annexed. Suddenly it was rezoned. Everyone's really upset. You know, the city's been negotiating quietly with the data center company this whole time. And, you know, the public has not known what these conversations involved.
3: Now, there's also local support for data centers, we should say so. The Washington, D.C. and Richmond area branches of IBEW, that's the International Brotherhood of Electrical Workers, that's the Electricians Union, they told us that they're setting record numbers for membership hours work thanks to data centers, and they've doubled the number of apprentices they take on each year, all to meet this demand. Here's a message that we got from IBEW member Phil Hoffman in Richmond, Virginia.
4: I've been building data centers in the Richmond area since I started work as an electrician over 6 years ago. The opportunity these centers provide tradespeople can't be understated. These jobs keep Virginia tradesmen and women working at home, and without them, many of us would be forced to travel for months on end to make a living for ourselves and our families. Simply put, data centers have changed our lives.
3: Jenny Abamu, there's lots of opposition to data centers, and we're going to talk more about it. There's also a lot of support from the people who build them.
5: Yeah, I actually talked to some of the electrical workers that are based in Prince George's County, one of the regions that I cover, and they mentioned, you know, they don't want to ban data centers. They actually say, tax them, don't ban them. And these unions, you know, they're very, it's kind of funny, I was talking to one of the union heads, and he was telling me, he's like, I can't believe I'm on the side of capitalists, but I just believe, because he's a longtime strong union guy, but he's like, I just believe that this work is so important for the electrical union and the people there.
3: That's Jenny Abamu covering the data center fight here in D.C., Maryland, and Virginia for WAMU. Evan Halper is here as well from the Washington Post. Many of you are writing to us. Gabe writes, do CEOs, city council, state, and federal lawmakers want a data center in their backyard? I'll bet they don't. Then they shouldn't put it in other people's backyards. And Mary says, if you use AI, then it's hypocritical to protest these data centers. If proposed sites would levy a surcharge to the data centers on their water and electricity use, then the data center should be a win for everybody. We're going to talk about the positives and the negatives and the raging debate across America on data centers. We're going to hear from a community activist opposing a data center, and later in the hour from somebody supporting the industry. I'm Todd Zwillick. It's 1A.
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0: It's your evening, so we appreciate that you're spending part of it with us here on WLRN. Whether you're listening on a radio, a smart speaker, or a smartphone, it's great to have you along for this edition of 1A+. Stay right there, because there's much more just ahead.
1: On the next Fresh Air, over 40,000 people a year die from gunshots in the U.S. It's the leading cause of death for children. Recent Supreme Court decisions demonstrate we're getting fewer laws regulating guns, not more. We'll speak with New York Times reporter Mike McIntyre about why this is. His new book is called Ricochet: Guns, Greed, and the American Way of Violence. 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